0: Top of the third here at First Horizon Park. Sounds and Gwinnett remain scoreless. The series even at one apiece. Night games tomorrow and Saturday and a day game on Sunday for the homestand finale. Sounds in Jacksonville next week. Our first look at the Jumbo Shrimp. Here's Ben Gamble leading it off for Gwinnett. Takes a strike on the outside corner from Tyson Harden, who did balance out his 21-pitch first inning. He had a 10-pitch, 1-2-3 second. Now the kick in the 0-1, and Gamble takes a strike. Gamble's the DH tonight for Gwinnett, 0-for-3 with a strikeout on Tuesday. Veteran left-handed batter, brother of former Sound Matt Gamble. Here's the 0-2, and Gamble takes strike three call. Got him quickly, 95 miles an hour of heat. That four-seam fastball from Tyson Harden. And here's Jim Jarvis. We asked Rick Sweet in our weekly Sunday interview with the Sounds manager, asked him the other day about Tyson Harden after he'd been so impressive in the homestand finale against Iowa, then pitched well on Saturday in Durham. And the pitch is down low to Jim Jarvis for ball one. And Sweet talked about that four-seam fastball that Harden leads with and has gotten a lot of strikeouts with, the 1-0. And it's taken for a ball just off the outside. A flinch by Jarvis. He didn't offer at it. And it's 2-0. But Harden, you know, the velocity is averaging 94 on that pitch. Here's the 2-0. There's a strike. That was a cutter. But there's some similarity for Harden to guys like Logan Henderson and a couple of years ago, Tobias Myers. Guys who, here's the 2-1, and Jarvis swings and dribbles it foul. Guys who have that mid-90s velocity that just seems to be on guys as if it were 97 or 98. Guys just can't pick it up. They don't time it. It's got the life on it with whether it's run or the perceiving rise of the ball that four-seam fastballs get talked about. 2-2 pitch. Swung on big bouncer up along the first baseline. Harden off the mound to get it and throws the first in time. You know, it's not surprising when a guy throws 98, 99 to get a lot of strikeouts. But Harden and guys like Logan Henderson and others with the mid-90s fastball in the zone that gets swing and miss, that tells you that that individual pitch is just not getting picked up well by hitters. And Harden has quite a weapon with that four-seamer. Here's Luke Williams now with two down. And the first pitch in for a strike. That was a curveball. We caught up with Harden on one of the pregame shows last week in Durham, and if you didn't hear that conversation, the other part of Harden that you need to know, here's the next one. Lofted out to shallow right and down for a base hit. Badu over to cut it off. A turn by Williams. He's going to keep going. Throw to second offline, and it's a late throw. Williams with a hustle double on a ball into right center field. And so the Stripers have their second hit of the night. That'll bring up Brett Wisely with two down. No score here in the third. Harden's got a five-pitch mix. Three of the five pitches are new to him in the last couple of years. This year, the changeup is new for him. He throws a kick change. Last year, he added that four-seam fastball, which is now one of his greatest weapons. The sweeper was new for him last year as well, the pitch. And it swung on and fouled away. He told us when he was in college at Mississippi State, he was pretty much sinker and cutter. And now he's got three new pitches all within the last 2 years since being drafted by the Brewers in the 12th round in 2024. That's a lot of new pitches in a short amount of time, and he's harnessed all of them well. The 0-1, Wisely fouls it away. And it's one thing to add a new pitch. It's another to have that new pitch be one of your leading pitches. He's been very impressive in his first two outings with the Sounds. Up from Double-A Biloxi, where he had seven starts down there for the Shuckers. The 0-2. And a breaking ball just missed outside. Rodriguez wants to challenge it. And this is going to be the third out of the inning if it is a strike. And it is. Rodriguez threw it down to third as if they were going to throw it around the infield. But you're good for now, Ramon. You can head to the dugout as Harden strikes out Wisely, a winning challenge by the Sounds catcher, and Gwinnett does not score in the third. One hit, nobody left at the end of 2.5. Sounds nothing, Gwinnett nothing.
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3: Ramon Rodriguez leads off the third for the Sounds, takes a strike from Eliezer Hernandez. Eddie's Leonard and Ethan Murray will follow. No score in the third, and after a seven-pitch first inning, Hernandez throws just seven more in the second, the 0-1, and it's swung on and missed. It's 0-2. How about 14 pitches total in his first two innings? He gave up a hit in that second to Badu, but then got a double play ball from Carroll right after it. Ramon Rodriguez, first action of the series, 0-for-9 last week in Durham, hitting .297 on the year. And he swings and misses, strike three. There's a four-seam fastball that gets some swing and miss. That was low 90s velocity and up and away. So we got two pitchers tonight who are leading with that four-seamer and getting some whiff on it. Third strikeout already for Hernandez. One away for Eddie's Leonard. Leonard 0-for-5 with a couple of walks in the series. Trying to get a little hot again. His average is still over 300 for the year. Here's a swing and a miss. But he's cooled off a little bit in the last couple days. Part of the reason why he might be batting a little bit lower in the order. Still one of the leading Sounds offensive contributors. 8 homers, 33 knocked in. The 0-1 is down and away to the former striper, Eddie's Leonard. And on this throwback Thursday, he's got the pants hiked up below the knee. Bright red shoes on for Leonard. 1-1 the count. Base is empty, one away, and Eliezer Hernandez delivers. And that one slammed foul off to the right out of play. The Brewers are off today, but we will have some out-of-town scoreboard updates nonetheless. Those are always brought to you by Matt Hardin Law, a personal injury law firm for Tennesseans, by Tennesseans. They're part of your local community and here to help you back to your life after a car wreck or personal injury. The 1-2, and it's up high for a ball. Matt Hardin Law, the local firm that locals trust. Yeah, only six games today in the big leagues. 18 teams around the big leagues are off, including the parent club Brewers, who are in Houston, ready to take on the Astros tomorrow night. Leonard skies it foul out of play to the right. Still 2-2. And Coleman Crow will be on the bump for the Brewers tomorrow after getting called up earlier in the week with Logan Henderson going on the injured list. Brewers with a 4.5-game lead on the Cardinals, who are also off today. The Cubs are playing, and they're up 1-0 in the sixth inning at Pittsburgh with former Sound Colin Ray facing Paul Skeens. Leonard takes just a little bit low. Fastball missed, and it's 3-2. The Braves, Gwinnett's parent club, beat Boston today 10-2. Chris Sale got the victory. The loss went to former Sound Danny Coulomb. 3-2 on the way now. And Leonard swings and misses. Strike three. Chase the cutter away. And four strikeouts now for Eliezer Hernandez. Here's the number nine man, Ethan Murray. Now the Astros are in Texas, but they're not in Houston yet. They're wrapping up with the Rangers before they head home and host the Brewers tomorrow. Astros and Rangers just underway. The White Sox beat the Twins 6-2. Angels beat the Tigers 7-1. Murray takes outside for a ball. And then the Blue Jays and Orioles are tied at one in the sixth inning with former Sound Chris Bassett having made the start for the Orioles. So a limited big league schedule on a Thursday. The 1-0 to Murray. And Ethan takes a strike. No score here. Bottom three. Two outs, nobody on. Murray was 0-for-3 last night. And there were some day games around the International League today, too.

0: Here's the 1-1. And it's swung on and missed by Murray. The biggest team to keep an eye on from a Sound standpoint right now is a team the Sounds have never played and don't play this year, Rochester, because Rochester is at the top of the league standings in this first half playoff chase. Sounds are a game and a half behind the Rochester Red Wings, AAA for the Nationals, the 1-2. And Murray takes outside, and Rochester has won 10 games in a row. They are trailing, though, against Syracuse right now, 6-2 in the fourth inning. So that's helpful. And the Redbirds of Memphis are right in front of the Sounds by a half game. Memphis is in Omaha with no score. Murray hits a hot shot out to shortstop. Picked cleanly by Jim Jarvis. And he throws to first in time to end the inning. A 1-2-3 for Hernandez. He's seen the minimum through three. Sounds baseball is driven by your Middle Tennessee Toyota dealers. 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We go to the fourth inning. Sounds nothing, Gwinnett nothing.
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0: Tyson Harden against former Sound Brewer Hicklin to start the fourth inning. Sounds and Gwinnett are scoreless. Here's the pitch, and Hicklin takes a strike on a curveball. Brewer wasted no time moving his hitting streak along in that first inning with a single. It's at 13 straight games now. He's hit safely. The 0-1 pitch. And he swings and gets jammed. Fouls it off over toward the Sounds dugout. Deshaun Kearsey and Aaron Shunk will follow for the Stripers. Harden and Hernandez putting up zeros through three each in efficient fashion. Here's the 0-2, and Hicklin fouls it away. Getting back to a couple of updates on the Harden Law out-of-town scoreboard. Memphis and Omaha, nothing in the third. Here's the 0-2 pitch, and Hicklin takes low and outside for a ball. Sounds are in Jacksonville next week, and Jacksonville is very much in the thick of the playoff chase here in the first half. The reigning league champs. Here's the 1-2. Hicklin takes outside from Harden on a cutter. You got six teams within 3.5 games, including this Gwinnett club. And then the Sounds go to Jacksonville, where that team is in the mix. 2-2 pitch now by Harden. And Hicklin hits a check swing bouncer up along first. Harden goes to get it and underhands it to Leonard to get Brewer Hicklin. 1-3 on the put out. Here's Kearsey. After the Jacksonville road trip next week, the Sounds are then back here against Durham, a team not in the race. And then the Sounds end the first half in Memphis, a team that has been near or at the top almost from the jump this year. And they are a half game out and right in front of the Sounds. So these next few weeks are going to involve some challenging opponents for the Sounds. Here's a swing and a miss by Kearsey. And two of the next three opponents are in the playoff chase, including Jacksonville on the road next week. Here's the 0-1. Kiersey gets fouled, gets jammed and fouls it away. 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Kiersey lined out to Lara in center field with a couple of guys on back in the first inning. Here's the 0-2 by Harden. And that's way outside. That one got away, and Tyson is not happy about it. That kick changeup that never had a chance. 1-2. Righty on lefty. Harden back to the windup. Here's the 1-2. And Kiersey fouls it away again. Same format for the postseason as the last couple of years. It doesn't matter where you rank in your division. In order to make the postseason, you've got to finish either the first half or the second half with the best record in the league. And in this league, that's a 20-team circuit. The 1-2, just off the plate for a ball. Compared to the other AAA league, the Pacific Coast League, which is a 10-team league, well, it's not easy. 2-2 pitch now. Kiersey swings and misses strike three. Harden put him away with a breaking ball. Fourth strikeout for Harden. Two down here in the inning, and the batter is Aaron Shunk. And the Sounds in the last 3 years of this format, so you have six halves of baseball, they've had a winning record in every half, but they've not made the playoffs yet in the format. So it just shows you how challenging it is, even when you're a good team, to finish atop a 20-team league to get into the postseason. Shunk takes a strike. But right now, the Sounds are 1.5 games out with just over 20 games left. The 0-1 swung on, hit to center, playable for Lara. He barely has to move. He reaches up, and he's got it with two hands. A 1-2-3 for Tyson Harden. Moving right along, we go to the bottom of the fourth inning. It's the Sounds nothing and Gwinnett nothing.
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0: Jen Williams leads off for the Sounds, bottom of the fourth inning on a throwback Thursday here at First Horizon Park. Cooper Pratt and Luis Lara will follow against Eliezer Hernandez, who's not even thrown 30 pitches yet. He's thrown 29 through 3, 7 and then 15, his individual inning pitch counts. Jet Williams grounded out earlier on the first pitch. Now he skies one toward the shortstop. Jarvis out into shallow left. And Jim Jarvis under it to make the play. A mile-high pop-up by Jet Williams. And he's gone on one pitch here in the fourth. Here's Pratt. Throwback Thursdays at First Horizon Park are presented by Budweiser. Fans enjoying discounted drinks tonight while the Sounds wear the fan-favorite throwback home uniforms of the early days of the franchise. Also want to shout out our friends at the Tennessee Lottery. They're presenting a teacher appreciation night tonight as Pratt takes a strike. We talk about it all the time. The Sounds call-ups and transactions all season long are brought to you by the Tennessee Lottery. And the Tennessee Education Lottery is not only proud to support the Sounds, Pratt takes off the plate, but they're also proud to have raised more than $8 billion to support education programs for students across the state of Tennessee. So a teacher appreciation night tonight presented by the Tennessee Lottery, the 1-1, and Pratt takes a little bit low. Pratt struck out his first time up. It's also a music bingo night presented by Pepsi. 2-1 now, and Pratt hits a high fly ball out to center. Brewer Hicklin's got it measured over toward the gap in right a bit, makes the catch. We saw Hicklin in right field on Tuesday, left field last night, center field tonight. And he makes the play to get Pratt. Here comes Luis Lara. And the first 2,000 fans upon exit tonight will take home some Martin's potato rolls, the sweet party potato rolls from our friends at Martin's. So there's an exit giveaway tonight. All that going on. And fireworks after the game tomorrow night. Here's the pitch to Lara. And he swings and fouls it away. Pablo Sanchez bobblehead for the first 1,000 fans on Saturday. On a Hit City Saturday. And then the day game on Sunday at 1:05 on a Sunday Family Fun Day. 0-1 to Lara on the way. And Luis takes outside for a ball. Kids can round the bases after the game on Sunday. There'll be pregame autographs with select Sounds players. That's another 1:05 matinee to wrap up this six-game series. And then Gwinnett is back here in about a month. Here's the 1-1, and it's a strike on Lara. We know there are plenty of Braves fans throughout Middle Tennessee. Gwinnett comes back here right around this same time in June, toward the end of that month, for six more games. That's right into the second half of the schedule. 1-2 now to Lara. Here it is. And Luis takes inside. A fastball missed. No score fourth inning. Sounds only hit was an Akil Baddoo single back in the second. More good starting pitching for Gwinnett after their young righty Owen Murphy was impressive last night. Lara on the 2-2. Cracks one to right toward the corner. That's a base hit, and it bangs off the wall. Comes back to Azokar. Lara can fly. He's into second with a standing double. And that was close at second. Lara went in without a slide, but it worked out for him. He hit that ball so hard that it came right back to Jose Azokar and became a close play at second. That was 1-0-4 off the bat for Lara on the double. And Lara with his eighth double of the year. He's aboard with two down for Luis Matos. That was a cutter out over the middle of the plate. So the two hits that Eliezer Hernandez has given up have been mistakes out over the middle. Baddoo and now Lara. Matos fouls it away on a cut fastball. 0-1, and Matos took a big rip. And that pitch was over the middle. Matos would love to get that one again. Matos fly to left his first time up. Hernandez, third base side of the rubber, looks back at second, now fires, and he just missed outside. 1-1 now on Luis Matos. Matos is the Sounds cleanup hitter tonight, brought to you by TDOT. Litter is a big problem in Tennessee, but you can do something about it. Learn how you can join the Nobody Trashes Tennessee movement at NobodyTrashesTennessee.com. The 1-1 is swung on and fouled back out of play. Matos with an eight-game hitting streak. It began before he landed on the injured list for a little bit. Came back last week during the Durham series. Trying to knock in Lara here for the game's first run. Hernandez ready. And the 1-2 pitch. Matos swings and misses strike three. Late on that fastball and throws the bat away in frustration. That was one of those at-bats where the first pitch was the best pitch. Matos fouled it off and ultimately strikes out to end the inning. So the Sounds don't score. They get a hit. They leave one. Sounds baseball is driven by your Middle Tennessee Toyota dealers. 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
0: Jose Azokar leads off for Gwinnett. Fifth inning, Tyson Harden back to work and pumps in strike one on a sinker. Each team with two hits, scoreless tie so far here in Game 3 of the series. Harden coming back, and Azokar takes up and away. Jair Camargo and Ben Gamel will follow. This is the lower third here for the Stripers. And Harden is now at 60 pitches, so he's doing well on a night where the Sounds need all he can give them. Here's the 1-1. Swung on, big chop to third. Jet Williams backs up, gloves it near the shoulders, and zips it across, and it's in time. Stretched by Leonard at the other end. Azokar runs well and was hustling, and Williams got him. One down. And here is Camargo. These are two teams with a lot of speed. Whether it's stolen bases or just aggressive base running overall, everybody's got to be ready for it. The pitch. Camargo hits a dribbler toward third. This is a foul ball. Started fair, spins foul. Gwinnett is not only second in the league in stolen bases, just a little bit ahead of the Sounds, who are fourth. They've got four guys individually in the top 10 in steals. Jim Jarvis, Brewer Hicklin, Deshaun Kearsey, and Luke Williams, all within the top 10. Gwinnett stole four bases last night. It's actually the third time in eight games against the Sounds that they've stolen four or more. So they've been extra aggressive against the Sounds this year during the season series. The 0-1 swung on, rolled softly toward the middle. Pratt near second base will glove it and throw out Camargo. Camargo not known for wheels. Pratt had plenty of time. Two away. And here's Ben Gamel. And not only two active base running teams, but two successful base running teams. Anybody can have a high stolen base total over time. If you just run recklessly, you're going to be safe enough. But as Gamble takes outside, you look at the caught stealing rate or the stolen base success rate, and Gwinnett and the Sounds are right around 80%. The 1-0 swung on and fouled away by Gamble. Durham, number one in the league in steals. We just saw them. Gwinnett, number two. Sounds are seeing them now. Jacksonville is third. We'll see them next week. So it's a busy stretch here for pitchers holding runners and catchers being ready behind the plate. Sounds in a stretch here where they're seeing the top three base-stealing teams in the league 3 weeks in a row. Really 4 weeks in a row, because the next homestand is Durham again. Here's the 1-1, and that's fouled away by Gamble. Gamble struck out looking on a cutter his first time up. Two outs, fifth inning, no score, bases empty. Tyson Harden's 1-2 pitch, and Gamble hits a shot out to second, taken on a bounce by Murray. Routine play, throws him out, and it's a 1-2-3 for Tyson Harden. He's retired 7 straight. A night where the Sounds don't have a ton in the bullpen. Harden is getting it done yet again. Bottom of the 5th coming up. Sounds nothing, Gwinnett nothing.
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0: 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Again, the Sounds a little banged up. Couple guys under the weather. J.B. Bukauskas placed on the injured list today. No score. Bottom five as Akil Baddoo leads it off for the Sounds. And Eliezer Hernandez delivers. Baddoo takes up high for a ball. Baddoo, then Carroll, then Rodriguez. Baddoo singled his first time, later got forced out on a double play. The pitch, and he swings and pulls one right side. Diving stop at first by Shunk. Gets up, flips to Hernandez. They get the out. And Akil Baddoo gets robbed. He roped that one. That was 106 off the bat on a 3-1 putout. And we mentioned it at the time on Baddoo's single back in the second inning that he hit the ball hard. That first at-bat by Baddoo was 107 off the bat, so he has ripped the ball twice, and he's one out of two. Here's Carroll. The pitch to Carroll is taken for a ball outside, a slider. Robert Gasser will start tomorrow night for the Sounds. That was a to-be-determined spot when the series began, but it will be Gasser back from the Brewers. Here's the 1-0, and it's taken off the plate, ball two. Anthony Molina will start for Gwinnett tomorrow. Young right-hander. Saturday, it's Thomas Pannone against Braves prospect J.R. Ritchie. 2-0. Carroll takes low and outside, ball three. And then the finale on Sunday at 1:05 is scheduled to be a rematch. Garrett Stallings and Austin Gomber after they went up against each other on Tuesday. So those are the upcoming pitching probables with Gasser tomorrow for the Sounds. 3-0, and it's down and away, ball four. Carroll takes a four-pitch walk. First free pass of the night by Eliezer Hernandez. So one out, one on for Ramon Rodriguez. Nothing, nothing in the fifth. And speaking of pitching and guys with transactions going on of late, Jared Koenig was around the ballpark today. Former Sound and now Brewers lefty who's on their injured list. Rodriguez takes ball one. There was an update from the Brewers the other day that Koenig was progressing well and closing in on a rehab assignment. He's not officially started a rehab assignment yet, but he was part of the pregame work by the Sounds pitchers today. So that's a great sign to see Koenig close to being back on a mound in game action. Rodriguez takes outside ball two, and that's six in a row now missed by Hernandez. His catcher Camargo is going out for a word. Four-pitch walk to Carroll, and a 2-0 count now on Ramon Rodriguez. So Jared Koenig was around the ball club today, and seemingly then very close to starting a rehab assignment. He has been a terrific lefty in that Brewers bullpen the last couple of years. You might remember Koenig was a Sound early in 2024, then went up to the Brewers and stayed the rest of that year, and last year he was one of their go-to guys. They would love to get him back. The 2-0 now. Rodriguez fouls it away. Koenig worked three games early in the year for the Brewers and then went on the injured list with an elbow sprain. So he is here and close, it seems, to starting a Major League rehab assignment. 2-1 on the way, and Rodriguez takes up high, ball three. And the Sounds already have lefty Rob Zastrzyzny here on rehab assignment, so that left-handed relieving depth chart for the Brewers is getting deeper with Zastrzyzny and Koenig getting closer and closer. 3-1 now. A lead by Carroll, not going. Rodriguez takes a strike on a cutter, and it's a full count on Ramon. Rodriguez struck out his first time up. Eddie's Leonard waiting on deck. No score in the fifth. Second baseman Wisely is toward the middle. A lot of land on that right side. Here's the 3-2. And Rodriguez hits a ground ball to short. Jarvis has it. Might be two. Go to second. One on to first. It is two. An inning-ending double play. Second time tonight that Hernandez has gotten that after somebody reached with one away in the frame. Sounds don't score. Sounds baseball is driven by your Middle Tennessee Toyota dealers. For all Toyota offers, go to toyota.com. At the end of five, still Sounds nothing, Gwinnett nothing.
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0: Top of the sixth inning on this throwback Thursday. Sounds and Gwinnett remain scoreless. Tyson Harden at 67 pitches through five. He works on Jim Jarvis and fires the ball inside 1-0. Jarvis is grounded out to short and back to the mound. Left-handed batter 0-2 in that Gwinnett leadoff spot. And now he takes a strike. Luke Williams on deck, then Brett Wisely. Jet Williams in a bit at third, off the line. Outfield straight away. Here's the pitch. And Jarvis fouls it away. One ball and two strikes. Four strikeouts so far for Tyson Harden. 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Jarvis bounces one out to second. Routine for Ethan Murray. He's got it and throws to first in plenty of time. One away. It is the sixth inning. Let's do some baseball trivia. 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Give you a trivia question, and you've got a chance to win two tickets to a Sounds game. Here's a line drive out to second. That's caught by Murray. One step to his left. He was shaded toward the middle against Williams. Two down. And here's Brett Wisely. You need to email your trivia answer to radiobooth@NashvilleSounds.com. 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Include your name and what city you're listening from in the email so we can identify you on the air if you're the winner. First one gets it right, gets two tickets to a Sounds game, and is automatically entered for a chance at the end of the month to win a $300 value prize from JLS Mechanical. Here's Brett Wisely, takes the ball outside, now the 1-0, and that swung on and missed. Former Brave and Gwinnett striper Craig Kimbrell, who's now with the Rays, after being picked up recently by Tampa Bay from the Mets, he's 38 years old today. Craig Kimbrell celebrating a birthday. There's a strike, and it felt timely to involve him in the trivia since he's a Braves legend and a former Gwinnett striper. In fact, he was with Gwinnett some last year as part of a Braves comeback. And a nine-time All-Star and one of the great closers in baseball history with 440 saves. Here's the 1-2 by Harden back to Wisely, and it's swung on, popped up, foul, and back out of play. Craig Kimbrell is second in saves all-time among active pitchers, meaning pitchers who have not yet retired. Name somebody else in that top five in saves among active pitchers, and send in your answer to radiobooth@NashvilleSounds.com. See in a bit if we have a winner. Harden coming back to Wisely. One ball, two strikes. Here's the offering, and it's taken inside. So again, birthday boy and former Brave and striper Craig Kimbrell, second among active pitchers, all-time in saves. Name somebody else in the top five. Most saves among active pitchers. The 2-2, strike three called. He got him with a cutter. Outside corner, Wisely doesn't like it. He's down looking, and that's punch out number five tonight by Tyson Harden, and it's six scoreless innings for the 24-year-old righty in his third AAA start. At the end of five and a half, it's the Sounds nothing and Gwinnett nothing.
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0: Eddie's Leonard leads off the last of the sixth inning for the Sounds. They remain scoreless against Gwinnett. Eliezer Hernandez fires outside for ball one. Each team with no runs, two hits, and no errors. The Sounds hits have come from Badu with a second inning single and Lara with a fourth inning double. Here's the 1-0 pitch, and that is in for a strike. The only other Sounds base runner was Caro in the fifth inning with a walk. But two of the three times the Sound has gotten on, there was a double play right after that. The veteran Eliezer Hernandez, not even to 60 pitches yet. Here's a swing, a chopper to short. Friendly hop for Jarvis to his left, and he slings to first in time. One away. Sounds have right-hander Reese Kinnear warming in the bullpen. What a job by Tyson Harden tonight to A, continue what he's been doing, but B, do it on a night where the Sounds used six relievers last night and don't have a ton of options in that bullpen. They've got some. I think they're okay. It's not dire straits like on other games this year, but they're not exactly loaded with arms in the pen tonight. Ethan Murray takes the strike, especially as we said early in the game, Easton McGee is under the weather and probably and almost certainly would have been a guy the Sounds would have used tonight. But Harden stepped up, and even if he's done for the night, he did his job. 80 pitches through six innings. The 0-1, Murray takes a strike. Murray grounded to shortstop his first time up. That cutter was off the plate. Murray, you could tell, didn't like it the way he reacted, and on that one he's got reason. Brian Van Ranken's done a good job behind the plate tonight, but that one he missed. There's not been a challenge yet tonight. That one was challengeable, though. The 0-2, and Murray fouls it away to protect. I don't think we've had many games this year where we got to the bottom of the sixth inning without a challenge. Here's the 0-2, and Murray takes up and in. That one was coming at him. That one got away from Eliezer Hernandez. 1-2 on Murray with Jet Williams waiting on deck. Hernandez had that stretch last inning where he walked Carroll on four straight, then got behind Ramon Rodriguez 2-0, but then got the double play. We've not seen very many erratic pitches from him tonight. The 1-2. Murray hits a high fly ball out to right center field. Playable, though. Jose Azokar is tracking it from right field and makes the two-handed grab. Two away, and here comes Jet Williams. 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And a proud partner of the Sounds, Hoffman Brothers, is here to keep your home running smoothly no matter the season. 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The pitch down and away for a ball on Williams. First pitch Jets taken tonight. He grounded out on the first pitch in the first inning and popped out on the first pitch in the fourth inning. Now the 1-0. And he swings and fouls one back over our heads out of play. Williams waiting for the right side, his yellow Brewers shoes on. Here's the 1-1, and he swings and rips it foul out of play. Jet Williams, Cooper Pratt, Luis Lara, all top five Brewers prospects and all top 100 prospects in the game. And again tonight batting 1-2-3 in the order. 1-2 pitch, and Williams takes outside for a ball. Williams having a good month of May. Former first-round pick of the Mets in 2022 out of high school in Texas. The pitch, and he swings and fouls it away. Protective cut there. Williams, normally a guy who battles, gives you a quality at-bat. Up there to fight If he's got a pitch that he can't do much with but doesn't want to take, he'll throw the bat at it. Live to see another one. 2-2 now. And it swung on a miss. He got him with a cutter away. Hernandez gets his fifth strikeout and works a 1-2-3 here in the sixth inning. Impressive night by the veteran righty, Eliezer Hernandez. 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We go to the seventh inning. Sounds nothing, Gwinnett nothing.
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0: Right-hander Reese Kinnear will take over out of the Sounds bullpen. Seventh inning here at First Horizon Park. Good crowd on hand on this throwback Thursday. Nice warm night. And unofficially into summer, post-Memorial Day, and there's no score in this game as Kinnear works on former Sound Brewer Hicklin. Hicklin takes strike one from Kinnear. And another good night by Tyson Harden. He is 3-for-3 in successful starts since coming up from Double-A. Tonight it was 6 scoreless with 2 hits allowed, 1 walk, and 5 Ks. The 0-1 off the outside from Kinnear. 80 pitches and 55 strikes for Harden. And it's really the second time out of his 3 AAA starts where the Sounds were also thin in the bullpen when he delivered what he did. The 1-1 is off the plate. 2-1 now to Hicklin. So another big night for Harden to pitch the way he did. Sounds used 6 relievers last night. One of the guys they didn't use is under the weather. Here's the 2-1 now to Hicklin. And that swung on, hit out to second on a hop speared by Murray. And he throws to first in time. That was 108 off the bat by Hicklin. It ricocheted off the mound, then short hopped Murray, who picked it cleanly. That was a frozen rope by Brewer Hicklin. One away. And here's Deshaun Kearsey. 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Kearsey fouls one away. Reese Kinnear threw 21 pitches on Tuesday. It's not just about the day's rest. It's about the pitch count from your last outing. That's combination. And Kinnear working here in Game 3 of the series. The 0-1 now, and Kearsey swings and misses on a changeup down. Kinnear with a 2.70 ERA in 12 appearances. Veteran righty, the Brewers went out and brought in earlier this season. Former Padre. Kearsey's lined out to center and struck out tonight. Kinnear ready at the chest, and the 0-2 pitch. Swung on and missed, strike 3. Got the sinker by him at 95. 2 down. And here's Aaron Shunk. Sounds have several guys doing well in that bullpen, too. We saw Junior Fernandez last night, and our thanks to Junior for his time on the pregame show tonight. He's had six consecutive appearances now without giving up an earned run. Here's the pitch. Swing and a miss by Shunk. Brian Fitzpatrick pitched on Tuesday. He's yet to allow an earned run with the Sounds this year in 13 games. One of the longest streaks going at AAA this year. Consecutive outings without giving up an earned run. The 0-1. Shunk takes up and away. And then Jacob Wagesback has had seven consecutive scoreless appearances for the Sounds. So those are just a few examples of guys doing well in the bullpen. And that's your fact of the game brought to you by TaskRabbit. Kinnear's 1-1 to Shunk. Swung on and bounced foul toward third. Here's another fact. TaskRabbit has been Music City's go-to for moving and assembly for years. It's the fastest way to knock out your to-do list. Book a Tasker today. Sounds are third overall in the league in a 20-team circuit in team ERA, right in front of Gwinnett. Each team just over four on their team ERA. 1-2 is swung on and fouled straight back. And then when you break it down between starting and relieving, the Sounds are middle of the pack in starting rotation ERA, but they are number three in the bullpen, 3.51. 1-2 on Shunk. Here it comes from Kinnear. Swing and a miss, strike three, 95 up top from Kinnear. Back-to-back Ks and a 1-2-3 seventh for Reese Kinnear. Throwing some gas past the stripers. Time to stretch. We go to the bottom of the seventh inning. Sounds nothing. Gwinnett nothing.
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0: Last of the seventh inning, getting late now on this Thursday night, and it has been a pitcher's duel. Cooper Pratt leads it off. Nothing the score. Luis Lara and Luis Matos will follow, and Eliezer Hernandez dumps in a slider for a strike to Pratt. That was pitch number 70 by Hernandez. He got through six innings on just 69 pitches. Pratt trying to move the on-base streak to 18. Here's the 0-1, and he takes down and away for a ball. Both bullpens are quiet right now. There was a little bit of movement by Gwinnett in between innings, but nobody currently throwing. Hernandez given a lot of Gwinnett relievers a night off the way he's going. The 1-1. Pratt hits it in the air down the right field line. Shunk out. Azokar in. Azokar, foul ground, jumps up, but it's in the seats. And Azokar banged into that wall, and he might be hurt. He is hobbling his way back out to right field. He jumped up against that padded wall where the height of it increases the deeper down the line you go, and so it ended up being out of Azokar's reach, but he banged into that side barrier and was kind of hopping his way back out to right field trying to shake off some pain. He gave it a great effort, but ultimately had no play And that is, in theory, a catchable ball area because the extended netting ends before the area where that ball was hit. So, in theory, there was a chance, but Azokar couldn't make the play and then needed a moment. Looks like he's good to go now. It's 1-2 on Pratt with Lara waiting on deck. Pratt has struck out and fly to center. Each team, no runs on two hits. Now the 1-2 by Hernandez, and Pratt hits it foul and out of play to the right. Pratt hitting about 270 during this 17-game on-base streak. It's been about a month-long climb for his offensive numbers. The 1-2, and he takes down low for a ball. It's only a few games into the year when he missed several games while his 8-year major league contract was being finalized. Then he jumped back in and at one point had some minor shoulder soreness during that Gwinnett series in early April after a diving attempt, so the Sounds and Brewers understandably were careful there. So even the first couple of weeks of the year, it took a little bit of time just for Pratt, for different reasons, to get into a routine and a rhythm. He's found it now in May. The pitch just outside, 3-2. Tremendous defensive shortstop, and the offense has shown in impressive growth in the last few weeks. 3-2 the count. Here's the pitch to Pratt, and he swings, grounds one up the middle. That's a base hit into center. And the on-base streak goes to 18 in a row for Cooper Pratt. Fastball down in the zone. Went down and got it. Didn't barrel it, but hit it sharply enough to get it through. And with his speed, he's a great guy to have on as the leadoff man in this seventh inning. And that will get the Gwinnett bullpen going. Roldy Munoz is starting to warm. And here's Luis Lara now. Sounds have the heart of their order up. Speed on base, trying to get the game's first run. Luke Williams is in at third. And the pitch, Lara swings and yanks one fair down the right field line into the corner. Pratt around second, heading for third. The ball goes in, the Gwinnett bullpen bouncing around. Pratt around third, he'll score. Lara to third, he's got a standing triple. 1-0 Sounds. Luis Lara and Cooper Pratt flying around the bases. Each getting to their base safely without a play. Lara with the triple, his second extra base hit of the night. That ball was just fair inside of first and all the way into the right field corner. And the Sounds have the game's first run in the seventh as Lara knocks in Pratt. And RBI number 26 for Lara. And that's going to bring Lance Carter out to make a mound visit for Gwinnett. Their pitching coach will try to buy a little time for Munoz in the bullpen. That was a slider down. In fact, it was below the zone. And Lara yanked it hard enough out of the reach of Shunk. It was just fair. One of those where the first base umpire, Joe Belangia, in this case, was trying to make the call, make sure he was out of the way. It was that much on top of the line. And then it was a question of would the ball get stuck in the bullpen? We saw that last night where Pratt would have scored on a Lara triple, but it ended up being in a ground rule double, and they had to go back a base. Well, this one rattled around but came out to Azokar. Now Matos swings and drives one. Deep left field. Kiersey back on the track at the wall. That ball is off the wall, a base hit. Lara is in. Matos has a double, and now it's 2-0 Sounds. Luis Matos has a 9-game hitting streak as he drills a fastball that was right down the middle, and the Sounds double their lead. Single, triple, double in the inning. And that will very abruptly end an otherwise impressive night from Eliezer Hernandez. He is gone. Kanakoa Teixeira going out to the mound. They'll bring in Roldy Munoz. Nobody out in the inning. Scoreless through six. Now the Sounds lead 2-0 in the seventh. Back after this on 94.9 The Fan and the Sounds Radio Network.
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1: 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Solving undiagnosed diseases? 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At Vanderbilt Health, they know that solving the most complex problems prepares them to solve any problem. 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
3: 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Roldy Munoz is the new Gwinnett pitcher. Luis Matos is at second after he hit a bullet double off the wall and left to drive in Luis Lara after Lara had tripled in Cooper Pratt. Here's the pitch, and Akil Baddoo swings and misses on a slider. Roldy Munoz is having a great year for Gwinnett. In 16 outings, he's given up 2 earned runs in 20 and a 2/3 innings. That's a .87 ERA. Here's his 0-1 pitch, and Baddoo takes low and in. We saw Munoz a little bit with the Stripers a year ago. He's 26 years old. He got to the big leagues last September. He's been a Braves top 30 MLB pipeline prospect the last couple of years, and he's had one game this year with Atlanta. The pitch, and Baddoo takes up high for a ball. Baddoo's hit the ball hard twice. Once for a single, once for a ground out, pulling it each time. He waits. Now the 2-1. And he swings and misses. A slider down makes it 2-2. Carroll waiting on deck. Matos gets his lead out at second. And the 2-2 pitch. Baddoo takes low. Slider there by Munoz. He throws that pitch a lot. Got a great breaking ball. The fastball is mid-90s. He works first base side of the rubber. Striped socks on with the pants up high. Ready at the belt. Now look back at second. Now the 3-2. And Baddoo fouls it away off the mask of Camargo. Baddoo making sure Camargo is all right. Gwinnett catcher ready to continue. Shortstop Jarvis toward the middle. Hicklin in center, a step toward left against Baddoo. A little bit of breeze blowing right now at the ballpark. 3-2 now from Munoz. And Baddoo takes outside ball 4. A slider miss, and there's a walk to Akil Baddoo. Now the Sounds have 2 on with nobody out. And here's Jefferson Carroll. Carroll's grounded out. In fact, grounded into a double play and walked tonight. The corners pinch in here for Gwinnett. And the pitch. Carroll takes a strike on a sinker at 96. Baddoo got mostly sliders. And now Carroll gets the first pitch fastball. First and second, nobody out. And the 0-1 pitch. And that swung on, bounced right back to Munoz. He's got it. Looks to third, now goes to second. They try to turn 2, and the throw to first is in time. And Carroll's hot. He thought he beat it out. Boy, Roldy Munoz almost played that into a disaster for Gwinnett. He thought about going to third to get the lead runner. Then realized he could go to second and try to start a double play, and they just barely got Carroll based on the way it was called. Boy, that was bang, bang at first base. Ooh, man.

0: Matos gets to third. It's a 1-6-3 double play. And here's Ramon Rodriguez. The pitch. And Rodriguez rolls one out to short. Jarvis backhands it. Sets, throws low, but it's handled by Shunk on a good pick. That saves a run, and it ends the inning. So Munoz walks his first batter, but gets a couple of ground balls after that. Does his job with inherited runners. The Sounds get two in the inning on three base hits, and they leave one. We go to the eighth inning now. Sounds two, Gwinnett nothing.
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0: Reese Kinnear made quick work of Gwinnett on 12 pitches in the seventh inning. He's going to work the eighth now and in line for a win in the game as Jose Azarcar pops one up right side. Foul ground near first. Eddie's Leonard makes the play. One pitch and one out in the eighth. We've seen a lot of batters be early on the attack tonight. Rick Sweet talks about that from time to time, about hitters' approach. And he said AAA and big league hitters have to be good enough to be ready on the first pitch, but also good enough to extend the at-bat if that's required. Here's a strike on Jair Camargo. He'll say that you basically, at a level like AAA and the big leagues where guys command their pitches so well, you often just get one really good pitch to hit. Or you might only get one really good pitch to hit in an at-bat. Here's a swing and a miss, and you've got to be ready if that's the first one, or you've got to be able to extend the at-bat if it's going to come on the seventh or the eighth one. And we're seeing a lot of guys tonight who have gone up there with the idea that that first one might be the best one. A lot of quick outs tonight. Camargo is 0 for 2. Here's the pitch, and it's swung on and dribbled foul. Still 0-2. We've got a trivia winner. We've got a good mix on this one. You had four possible right answers, and all four of these got mentioned. Talking about former Brave and Striper Craig Kimbrell, who is with the Rays now but celebrating his 38th birthday today. And Kimbrell, second among active pitchers in saves, with 440. So we asked you to name somebody else in the top five saves among active pitchers. The 0-2, Camargo takes down and away. Our winner tonight is Jeff, listing in Spring Hill. Jeff in Spring Hill will reply to your email. You win two tickets to a Sounds game, and you're automatically entered for a chance at the end of the month to win that $300 value prize from JLS Mechanical. Here's the 1-2. And it swung on and fouled away. I would say the most commonly used correct answer from those who got it right was the one that Jeff went with, Aroldis Chapman. He is right behind Craig Kimbrell, all-time in saves, the current Boston closer. Kimbrell, of course, a former Red Sox, as well as Brave, among other teams. Here's a ball outside to Camargo. It's So Aroldis Chapman is correct. Yeah, in fact, I was looking at Craig Kimbrell. He's bounced around these last couple of years. He has now pitched for 11 different major league teams. 2-2 on the way. Camargo takes outside for a ball. Kenley Jansen was submitted by many of you. That is correct. He's the active leader with 483. Now currently a Detroit Tiger. The Braves' current closer, Rossiel Iglesias, is fourth. The 3-2. Swung on, lifted to right. Badu back toward the corner. And this is actually Jacob Herdebees who makes the catch in front of the wall. Herdebees off the bench, back on the roster today, jumps into the lineup late in the game and makes the catch in right field. Herdebees replacing Akil Badu before the inning and making his presence felt with that catch in the right field corner. And hopefully Badu is okay. Akil had walked in that seventh inning and then was part of the double play ball that Carroll hit into. Kanekoa Teixeira is trying to argue the call that Herdebees did not have full control of the ball, I think, when that catch was made. He banged into the wall as he caught it in that right field corner. What a play by Herdebees. That one slipped by us up in the press box here that Herdebees had come into the game. Here's the pitch now by Kinnear to Ben Gamble. Swing and a miss. And the count 0-1. The other possible right answer, a couple of you went this route. Edwin Diaz, the Dodgers' current closer, is fifth among active pitchers in saves. Here's the 0-1, and that's up high for a ball. There's quite a bit of drop-off in the total after Aroldis Chapman at 3. Kenley Jansen, Craig Kimbrell, Aroldis Chapman, then about over 100 fewer saves for Iglesias and Diaz, but they are in the top five. So a lot of you got this one right. The 1-1, swung on, cracked bat foul off to the right, and Gamble needs new lumber. And Jeff in Spring Hill, the trivia winner. We'll do more tomorrow. Fireworks after the game tomorrow. Get your tickets at NashvilleSounds.com, and we'll have the broadcast for you at 6:35 with pregame at 6:20. Robert Gasser against Anthony Molina. Kinnear ready again. And the 1-2 to Ben Gamble. Swung on and missed strike three. Fastball got him. Six up, six down for Kinnear with three strikeouts. And the Sounds will have a lead when we go to the ninth. Bottom of the eighth coming up. Sounds 2, Gwinnett nothing.
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0: Bottom of the eighth inning, Eddie's Leonard the batter, and against Roldy Munoz, hits a ground ball out to short. Jim Jarvis up with it, and another one-pitch at-bat. Leonard gone to begin the bottom of the eighth inning. Guys ready to attack early on the first pitch. That was a sinker in, and Leonard grounds out. Here comes Ethan Murray. Sounds up 2-0 here in the bottom of the eighth inning. And Craig Yoho getting ready in the bullpen for the ninth. First pitch by Munoz. Now he works from the windup with the bases empty after coming in with some traffic in the seventh. Here it comes, and Murray takes up high. Here's the 1-0 off the inside for a ball. Murray has grounded to short and flied to right. Stripers have two hits tonight. They came within the first three innings of the game. There's a strike on Murray. Sounds have been on some kind of run. You know, Tyson Harden retired his final 10 batters. 2-1 pitch now, and Murray swings and misses. 2-2. And Reese Kinnear has gone six up, six down. So 16 batters in a row have been retired by Sounds pitching. The last guy to reach was Luke Williams with a third-inning double. Here's the 2-2, and Murray swings and misses on a slider, and now there are two gone. And it brings up Jet Williams. Williams 0 for 3 tonight. See what he can do here in the eighth with two outs and bases empty. Munoz rocks and fires, and Williams takes off the outside a slider. Now the 1-0 offering to Williams, and it just missed outside, ball two. Sounds on the brink of being 20-6 this year at home. Here's the next one. Williams hits a big bouncer up the middle and back a second. It's gloved by Wisely, and he throws to first in time, and that will end the inning. So the Sounds go 1-2-3, and we go to the ninth with Craig Yoho coming in. Sounds Baseball is driven by your Middle Tennessee Toyota dealers. 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At the end of eight, Sounds 2, Gwinnett nothing.
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0: Craig Yoho is in to work the ninth inning. Sounds working on a shutout, looking for command of the series. They lead 2-0. Reese Kinnear, terrific after Tyson Harden's six innings. Kinnear, 25 pitches, 18 strikes, and six up, six down. J. Jim Jarvis takes up high. Ball one from Yoho. Harden and Kinnear combined to retire 16 in a row. Now Yoho takes over against the top of the order. And Yoho also pitched on Tuesday. He only threw 8 pitches. He made very quick work of the Stripers in the 9th inning and getting his second save. Sounds catcher Ramon Rodriguez is waving off athletic trainer Jeff Paxson in the dugout, but Rodriguez needed a timeout and was kind of bending his right leg a little bit, clutching it seemed like at the back of the leg, but now he crouches down and Yoho goes back to work. The 1-0, Jarvis takes a strike on a changeup. Yoho with an ERA of 1.20, 2 earned runs in 15 innings with the Sounds this year. The 1-1 swung on and fouled away, a fastball. 95 on the gun from Yoho. Craig Yoho first became a Sound in 2024, so he's had 70 outings with the Sounds. He's got an ERA of 1.05 at this level. 1-2 pitch, changeup outside, 2-2. ERA was under 1 last year in 43 outings. He had 8 saves. Now the 2-2. Swing and a miss, strike 3. Yoho got Jarvis, went back to the changeup. Gave him that pitch, 3 out of the 5 offerings, and there's one away in the ninth. 17 straight retired by Sounds pitching. Luke Williams, the batter. He's the last guy to get on base for Gwinnett. He did so with a third-inning double. Yoho fires, and it's outside for ball one to Williams. Two nothing Sounds, top of the ninth. Outfield playing Luke Williams the other way, the 1-0. And he swings and loops one down the right field line. That is dropping foul. A little bit of breeze blowing toward right, it looks like. The wind has not been a big factor. It was 85 degrees at game time. Right now it's low 80s. Yoho's 1-1 offering. And Williams hits it again. Foul off to the right. That will end up in the seats. 1-2 now. The fastball was out over the plate, but Williams was late on it. Yoho ready again. And the 1-2 pitch. And it's a fastball again. Swung on and fouled away. Back-to-back heaters. You see a guy late on your fastball. Even though Yoho's got an amazing changeup, I think the idea on that last pitch was don't throw the changeup. Don't do the batter a favor if he was late on the heater. The 1-2 now. There's a breaking ball off the inside. And it's 2-2. Brett Wisely is on deck. 2-0 Sounds in the ninth. Stripers have bullpen activity in case they extend the game. Yoho's 2-2 pitch. Swung on and dribbled foul up along third. Two balls, two strikes on Luke Williams. One away, ninth inning. Yoho ready at the belt. And the kick and the serve. And the changeup missed down and away. 3-2. Lara out in center a couple of steps toward right. So there's a little bit more hitting room in left center for the right-handed batting Luke Williams. Leonard off the line at first. Here's the 3-2 pitch, and Williams swings and fouled it. He just got a piece of another changeup. Full count. Yoho sets again. Here's the 3-2 again, and Williams hits it foul. Battle continues. That one ends up in the Sounds dugout. And this is pitch number 10 now coming up. Yoho sets. Here's the kick, the 3-2, and it swung on, lined into right, a base hit. And that was a battle. Luke Williams singles, breaks up the run. 17 batters in a row retired by Sounds pitching. Now the tying run is at the plate for the middle of their order, with Brent Wisely now and Brewer Hicklin would follow. Jet Williams will be in and off the line at third. Pratt, the shortstop, toward the middle. Leonard will hold on Williams at first. The pitch, and Wisely takes a strike. Luke Williams is one of their base-stealing threats. 16 steals, only caught twice. It's a two-run game, but you know they also would like to stay out of the double play. Here's the 0-1 by Yoho, and it's taken outside for a ball. It's being challenged by Rodriguez, our first challenge of the night. And this was off the plate, so the Sounds lose the challenge. They've got one remaining. The other thing, if you're Gwinnett and you're thinking about base stealing, Yoho throws a good amount of changeups, and if you can happen to run on one of those pitches, it buys you a little bit better timing as a base stealer. Williams gets his lead. Yoho's 1-1. And a check swing, foul tip, strike. Wisely could not hold up on the fastball. And it's 1-2 now. Former Sound Yoel Pyomps is the guy warming for Gwinnett in the bullpen. Yoho trying to make all that a moot point. One out, one on, the 1-2 pitch. And Wisely strikes out swinging. Got him with a changeup. And Wisely breaks his bat on the ground in frustration. He struck out looking twice against Tyson Harden. Now strikes out swinging on the Yoho yo-yo. And Gwinnett is down to its final out. And it's former Sound Brewer Hicklin standing in the way, matching up against an old teammate here. The pitch by Yoho. And it's taken up and in. And on indifference, Luke Williams will take second base. The Sounds were not holding him at first. Two outs. Hicklin waits. He's 1-for-3 tonight. The 1-0 by Yoho is a little bit low on a fastball. Two balls, no strikes. Jet Williams near the line at third. The outfielder's a step deep, straight away against the former Sound Hicklin. One of the hot hitters in the league. The 2-0 pitch. And it's swung and a miss. Throw to third. The runner going. The throw is corralled by Williams. Luke Williams gets in while Jet Williams grabbed that throw. And now they're going to send Luke Williams back to second base. Did Brewer Hicklin get in the way of the throw by Ramon Rodriguez? They're sending Luke Williams back to second. Yeah, they called batter interference on Brewer Hicklin. He swung and missed at the pitch. It's 2-1. 2-0 Sounds in the ninth. Craig Yoho ready and firing. And the pitch is swung on and missed. A changeup to Hicklin, and it's two balls and two strikes. Hicklin steps out. He takes a deep breath. Yoho's got the glove near the chin, the right arm dangling as he hears the signs from Rodriguez. Now ready at the belt. Yoho coming home to Hicklin. The 2-2 is down low on a changeup, and Hicklin flinched at it, got a good look, took the pitch, and it's 3-2. 2-0 Sounds, top of the ninth. Yoho against Hicklin. Here's the pitch. And it swung on and missed. Strike three. Got him with a breaking ball. Sounds win. They shut out Gwinnett and take command of the series. In a game that was scoreless through six innings, Luis Lara and Luis Matos had back-to-back RBIs in the seventh. And the Sounds toss a shutout from Tyson Harden, Reese Kinnear, and Craig Yoho for a 2-0 win. Back with the totals after this on 94.9 The Fan and the Sounds Radio Network.
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0: The Sounds blank Gwinnett tonight by a final score of 2-0. And here are the final totals for the winning Sounds. 2 runs on 5 hits. They made no errors, and the Sounds stranded 2. Gwinnett did not score, had just 3 base hits, also did not make an error, and they stranded 4. The winning pitcher is Reese Kinnear. Kinnear is 4-0 now with the Sounds. The loss goes to Eliezer Hernandez. He is 1-3, and Craig Yoho nails down his 3rd save. Time of the game was, we'll get that for you in a moment, the attendance 6,421. Good crowd on this late May Thursday, 64-21. Sounds are 32-22 with the win. Gwinnett 29-25 with the loss. 2-0 the final. More to come on the postgame show on 94.9 The Fan and the Sounds Radio Network.
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0: 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Jeff Hem back with you here at First Horizon Park. Sounds beat Gwinnett tonight by a final of 2-0. We'll recap it with all the highlights in just a moment. Let's run down the final scores first around the International League and the Major Leagues. Out-of-town scores brought to you by Hardin Law, the local firm that locals trust. Now, some games still in progress, including the 2 teams the Sounds are most mindful of in the standings right now. Rochester, having won 10 games in a row, is trailing Syracuse in the bottom of the 9th. If Rochester falls, the Sounds would be a half game back of that top spot. Memphis, though, is also in the mix in between Rochester and the Sounds, currently a half game out of the top spot, and Memphis is tied at 4 in Omaha in the eighth inning. So everything else around the league is done, but Rochester and Memphis, the two teams ahead of the Sounds in the standings, have not yet finished their games. Jacksonville is right behind the Sounds. We will see them on Tuesday in Florida. They played essentially a doubleheader in Charlotte. They'd been suspended in their middle their game last night. That turned out to be a Jacksonville 6-3 win. And then the originally scheduled game was a 12-5 victory for Charlotte over Jacksonville. So they split that. Iowa got blanked in Indianapolis 3-0. Durham and Norfolk had also been suspended last night. That turned out to be a 3-0 Norfolk win in the completion of that ball game. And then the 7-5 final for Norfolk in the 7-inning originally scheduled game. So Norfolk took 2 from Durham in that matchup today. Lehigh Valley beat Buffalo 9-4. Columbus walloped Toledo 10-3. Worcester blanked Scranton-Wilkes-Barre 1-0. And St. Paul beat Louisville 8-1 in Kentucky. In the major leagues, only 6 games on the docket. 18 big league clubs were off today, including the Sounds' parent club, Milwaukee Brewers. They're in Houston tomorrow with Coleman Crow on the mound for the Brewers. Back up there from the Sounds with Logan Henderson on the injured list. The Cardinals in second place in the division entering the day, tied at that spot with the Cubs. Cardinals are also off. The Cubs won their game in Pittsburgh. Former Sound Colin Ray beat Paul Skeens. Skeens has a sub-3 ERA, but he's 6-5 on the year. Cubs won in Pittsburgh 7-2, so the Cubs get back into second place by themselves, 4 games in back of the Brewers. Those were the only two NL Central teams playing on this Thursday. The Reds also idle. The Braves beat Boston 10-2. Chris Sale is now 8-3. The Braves broke a tie with a 5-run sixth inning. The loss went to former Sound Danny Coulomb. The White Sox beat the Twins 6-2. Davis Martin is now 8-1, making an all-star bid in that White Sox rotation. He beat Simeon Woods Richardson, who is 0-7 now from Minnesota. Toronto beat the Orioles 2-1. Former Sound Chris Bassett started for Baltimore and got a no decision. The Angels beat the Tigers in Detroit 7-1, and in progress right now in the sixth inning, the Astros, who will head home and host the Brewers tomorrow, are up 5-1 in the sixth inning in Texas against the Rangers. That game in the bottom of the sixth inning. Here in Nashville, Sounds beat Gwinnett 2-0. We'll recap it and wrap it up next on 94.9 The Fan and the Sounds Radio Network.
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0: Welcome back to First Horizon Park. Jeff Hem with you one last time on this Thursday night. We continue the Tim Leeper Roofing postgame show, and time to recap a 2-0 Sounds win. And when we brought you the final totals a little while ago, we did not have the time of game yet. It was a 1 hour, 57-minute game tonight. We don't go sub-2 very often, even with the pitch clocks, at least in a 9-inning game. But there were so many quick at-bats tonight. 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Overall, the pitching in this game was terrific. The Sounds end up getting a shutout from Tyson Harden, Reese Kinnear, and Craig Yoho. And Eliezer Hernandez was dealing in his own right for Gwinnett. He was not only putting up zeros, his pitch count was minimal. He had two different seven-pitch innings early in the game. He was at 55 pitches through five, and then at 69 pitches through six innings. So he was dominating in his own way, and then the game just flipped in the seventh inning. Cooper Pratt led off with a single into center, moving his hitting on-base streak to 18 games in a row. He's reached in 27 of his last 28, and Pratt was not at first for very long. The next batter was Luis Lara. And the pitch. Lara swings and yanks one fair down the right field line into the corner. Pratt around second, heading for third. The ball goes in the Gwinnett bullpen, bouncing around. Pratt around third, he'll score. Lara to third. He's got a standing triple. 1-0 Sounds. Luis Lara and Cooper Pratt flying around the bases, each getting to their base safely without a play. Lara with the triple, his second extra base hit of the night. And the Sounds, with that 1-0 lead, didn't take long to double the lead. Lara at third and Luis Matos. We talked about a lot of first pitch swings tonight. Matos had one right after the Lara triple. Now Matos swings and drives one. Deep left field. Kiersey back on the track at the wall. That ball is off the wall, a base hit. Lara is in. Matos has a double. And now it's 2-0 Sounds. Luis Matos has a 9-game hitting streak as he drills a fastball that was right down the middle, and the Sounds double their lead. And the drives by Lara and Matos will collectively be the Toyota drives of the game. See your Middle Tennessee Toyota dealers for the trail-dominating new Toyota Tacoma. 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Toyota, let's go places. 2-0 at that point, and 2-0 became the final. Harden went six innings, gave up just two hits, retired his final 10 batters. He walked only one, struck out five on 80 pitches, a third consecutive terrific outing by Harden. His ERA is under one through his first three starts with the Sounds. Then Reese Kinnear came on and went six up, six down in his two innings. So we entered the ninth inning with Gwinnett batters having been retired 16 consecutive times. Craig Yoho came in, took it to 17 straight when he struck out Jim Jarvis with a changeup. But then Luke Williams singled. That brought the tying run to the plate for the Stripers. No big deal for Yoho. He struck out Brett Wisely on a changeup and then was facing former Sound Brewer Hicklin to try to wrap up the game. Yoho against Hicklin. Here's the pitch. And it swung on and missed strike three. Got him with a breaking ball. Sounds win. They shut out Gwinnett and take command of the series. In a game that was scoreless through six innings, Luis Lara and Luis Matos had back-to-back RBIs in the seventh. And the Sounds toss a shutout from Tyson Harden, Reese Kinnear, and Craig Yoho for a 2-0 win. Two runs, five hits, no errors, and two left for the Sounds. No runs, three hits, no errors, four left for Gwinnett. Kinnear, 4-0, beats Hernandez, 1-3. Yoho gets his third save in a 1 hour, 57-minute, nine-inning game in front of 6,421 on this Throwback Thursday. Sounds are 32-22, Gwinnett, 29-25. Game four tomorrow night. We'll have it for you at 6:35. The pregame show begins at 6:20 on a Fireworks Friday. It'll be Robert Gasser back from the Brewers and making the start for the Sounds, and right-hander Anthony Molina, the scheduled pitcher for Gwinnett. Gasser and Molina tomorrow night at 6:35. Hope you'll join us then. Thanks to Christian Skelton for the great work, as always, at the controls over at 94.9 The Fan. It's Jeff Hem signing off from First Horizon Park. Again, the final tonight, the Sounds 2, Gwinnett, nothing. Thanks for listening, and good night from Nashville. We'll talk to you tomorrow on 94.9 The Fan, the Game Nashville app, and the Sounds Radio Network.
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3: Wheel, he just went like this. Different direction. So then I was like, you know what? I'm just going to do comedy and radio.
5: Well, and how do you find the interests that we see, you know, all over your feeds? Like where you got comedy skits, you got your food hacks, you got all, like, where do you?
3: I was just doing at one point anything to make it work. I had a third grade teacher tell me, school's not for you and you better find a job in entertainment. Or else. And right. I was like, I'm 9. You should not tell me. Like, that's the best. Like, that's, you can't tell that to a 9-year-old. And, I just kind of like went that route. And I was determined to make it whether or not someone was going to help me, whether or not I could get acting roles or auditions. So social media kind of gave me a platform to do it myself. And, I was making skits and all these things and going viral. And during the pandemic, everyone was inside making banana bread and just ridiculous recipes.
5: Sure.
3: And sometimes I would see a recipe that I was like, there's no way that works or that tastes good. So I would react to it and try it out myself. But the way I would react to it was in a goofy manner and saying these witty, silly, stupid things.
5: Right.
3: And it just went viral. And I've been riding it ever since.
5: What was the first one where you're like, oh my God, this is something I can do here?
3: There was a video where, the first one I did that went viral was me. I played a part. I played my fiance and myself in a role where I would go back and forth, kind of like a Eddie Murphy movie.
5: Sure.
3: And it was like driving with your girlfriend be like, and it was just every turn was the wrong turn. And why'd you take this way? And there's a pothole there. And I want McDonald's. Never mind. I want burger. Like, it was just a chaotic video that was relatable to everyone that watched it, that was in a relationship, that went viral. So I just kept going from there. But the one that I did that was a reaction video was someone spilled ragu on a rug and cleaned it up with beer. And I was like, there's no way that works. Let me try it. So I spilled ragu on our brand new white rug. Ooh. In hopes that it would work, and it didn't. And my fiance's reaction, and just she was like, "What are you doing? We're trapped inside. Like, everyone going nuts. We're going cuckoo. It's the pandemic in New York City. Everyone's bananas."
5: Yeah.
3: And so, like, it went viral, and I'm like, "We got something here." And she's like, "Well, as long as you can afford a new rug, right. You know, as long as you can buy a new rug, then I'm fine with
5: That's
3: it."
5: Right.
3: And I bought all the rugs after that. It was straight rug city. Yeah.
5: Okay, man.
3: Yeah, I was Aladdin. I had all the rugs. Cool. Yeah.
5: And then just. The baking, the cooking, just
3: cooking was just another thing. Like, I've always been in a cook. My mom always had like Emerald on, like the BAM guy.
5: Yeah.
3: As a kid, the Food Network.
5: New Orleans?
3: Yeah. Well, I'm not from there.
5: I know that, but that's
3: yeah, he's from, he's from.
5: I'm sorry. That's just every time
3: I don't claim Emerald,
5: that was
3: place
5: a knee jerk reaction where I just said New Orleans.
3: New Orleans,
5: yeah. BAM, kick it up a notch.
3: Yeah. But yeah, I remember that always being on TV, and I was always, you know, I would cook things up in my little George Foreman grill. Bland chicken that usually, you know,
5: right.
3: White household chicken.
5: Nice.
3: It just became a thing. I love food and I love being goofy, and it really worked for me. And I was able to put my comedic tone into food videos. And so I just have been riding with that ever since.
5: And Lexington's in a lot of your videos.
3: So he's in some of them. Yeah. When he's not being a jerk, he doesn't watch the show.
5: Yeah.
3: I love my son.
5: He will now when we turn him into a Yankee.
3: He's taxing. You know, kids can be. I love my son more than anything, but sometimes he's like, he's been watching some things that he hasn't been supposed to watch, and
5: like
3: he'll
5: what?
3: Go to. Man, he was at
5: Euphoria?
3: A...
5: Euphoria?
3: No, no, no.
5: Man, now that would be an issue
3: no,
5: for a
3: nine-year-old. Although,
5: okay, yeah.
3: I heard that's good for, you know, helping kids out. Fine, never mind.
5: That's right.
3: We'll go,
5: scare them straight.
3: Exactly.
5: That works.
3: That's the new... That's 2026 conversion therapy is watching. Here, son, watch this.
5: Don't be that.
3: Her name's Cindy Sweden. and... But he was at an after school program one day where like they all play video games. Some kid was showing him Saw videos.
5: Okay.
3: And
5: oh.
3: he comes home and he's like, I saw something I should have never seen. And he told me, I'm like, I'm so sorry. But then he went to school and started repeating it.
5: Uh-oh.
3: And now his teachers are calling me. They're like, we have a problem here. And I was like, you guys started the problem.
5: That's right.
3: And I wasn't even going to be the one to say it. I wasn't even going to tattletale because that's not my type.
5: Yes.
3: But you guys started it.
5: Now he's homeschooled.
3: Now we have a meeting on Tuesday.
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26: 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Mary, JK, he was pacing outside. 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
1: 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That is swung on. This one is lifted to left field. 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

0: 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He's Emmett Golden. I'm Q Myers. What did Wemby show us tonight? Can he carry that over? Back-to-back games. Can he get it done? We'll hear from the Spurs star yet next. 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
18: 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I'm Q Myers again. 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Again, Emmett Golden in the car, riding up and down the block. Now, he ain't doing all that, but he is in the car right now. And
16: I'm tempted.
18: Yeah, exactly. So my big question, now that we know that there's a Game 7, Emmett, we know we'll find out who's going to take on the Knicks. Who do you rather see? Who do you think's the better matchup for a team that's now getting a little bit more rest, and they need it with Mitchell Robinson suffering a broken right pinky finger?
16: Yeah, man. I think it'll be an uphill climb for either team for the Knicks. I'll say if I'm a Knicks fan, I'm going, I want the Spurs just on the, you know, the lack of having the experience. But they've gained a lot of experience in this run.
3: Yeah.
16: So it's not even like they don't have a lack of experience. That would be the only reason. But I'm really splitting hairs here and trying to find an edge, because I think both teams will present a tall challenge for the Knicks. I won't dismiss the Knicks and say they have no chance. But just the defensive intensity from both squads. Like, you think about tonight. That one of the most impressive things about the way the Spurs played is they were locking stuff down.
3: Yeah.
16: You know, like, yep. They were active on the defensive end of the floor. And we know OKC gets down like that. So I think it'll be a tough hill to climb for either team that the Knicks face.
18: Well, I'll tell you what. The Knicks are going to be the most rested team in the NBA Finals. That's for sure.
16: Right? Yeah, they are.
18: They've had time and then time again off, right? They've had so much time. So that will not be a question, right? No matter who they play, they will definitely be the most rested team. But who would they rather play? Here's Mike Brown answering that question.
6: No, it doesn't. You know, if we expect to be who we think we are, then, you know, at the end of the day, it doesn't matter. If we played San Antonio, it'd save me some money because my family lives in San Antonio. And I'll have to buy airline tickets. So, but at the end of the day, both teams are great, and both teams will be a challenge for us.
18: Okay. So, San Antonio it is.
16: Right.
18: San Antonio it is, and he had a reason for it, right? Well, my family lives there, right. So I don't have to buy airline tickets.
16: Yeah,
18: all right.
16: And he was on their staff, too,
18: yeah.
16: Wasn't
18: yeah.
16: he? Or am I, okay.
18: Yeah. No, you want to ring there with Pop.
16: Yeah, that's where, matter of fact, I believe that's where he came from, you know, originally. So, he's savvy. He's been around enough to know you don't go, oh, I want this team.
18: Right.
16: Because, you know, you'll see the other one and you'll give them bulletin board material. And I will always stand on, you do not give supremely talented athletes more reasons to want to beat you.
18: Well, I'll tell you this, man. I mean, look, you pick your poison. Right, if you get the Spurs, you're getting Wemby. Right, you got to figure that out.
16: Right,
18: right. You're looking at your roster, and you're saying, all right, Big Cat, Mitchell Robinson, who steps up in that?
16: Big Cat cannot stay in front of Wemby.
18: Exactly, you know? Exactly. So then there's a problem there. If you get OKC, there's a problem everywhere. Right, I mean, because they're so stinking good. So I mean, it's like, you know, what do you want to do? Right, 6-1 way, half a dozen the other. I mean, neither one of them is a good matchup, but. With that being said, the Knicks are playing like the hottest team No, they're not playing like the hottest team in basketball.
16: They are the hottest
18: team in basketball. So they're making it happen. And if the only thing that could probably hurt them is the rest that they're getting off, knowing that the finals don't start until June 3rd, which is next week.
16: Yeah, and you know what? I look at the series against the Cavs in the Eastern Conference Finals. That first quarter, it was a little funky. You could tell that they weren't clicking on all cylinders. And then they even got behind, you know, in that game in the second half.
18: Oh,
16: so
18: yeah, they did.
16: I could clearly. Yeah.
18: How far behind did they get, Emmett?
16: 22 points. What was it, 7 minutes left in the game or something like that? Yeah. I know all too well. But I could see. If anything, them possibly losing the first game, you know, just because, look, whoever they play ain't blowing a 20-point lead. Like, that's not happening, especially in the fourth quarter. But after that, I think they, you know, they kind of catch their rhythm and they get back to playing at a high level.
18: Well, I know right now they're sitting back, they're watching, they're scouting both teams, and they're going to be ready to go. When the NBA Finals gets going again, that starts on June 3rd, which is next week. Don't forget the NBA playoffs are on ESPN Radio. Catch postseason action on ESPN Radio on the ESPN app that is presented by Gusto. And, well, that postseason action, the one that we're really thinking about, is coming up on Saturday night. That is OKC and the Spurs from OKC, Game 7. What else do you want? What is going to be the key here, Emmett, in this one? What are your kind of gut feeling? You know, how are you feeling this one?
16: Yeah, I mean, I'm leaning towards OKC just because, I think Ric Flair used to say it, to beat a man, you got to beat the man, you know. So I'll put that respect on their name. But if the Spurs can show composure,
7: then they have a tremendous opportunity of going in there and winning. And I've already said Wimby is one of the most mature young people I've seen, young athletes for sure. You know, athletes tend to mature on a different at a different place from everybody else, and he is extremely mature. And I think those are the type of guys that are up and down that roster. And if anybody was going to be composed in a tough situation, I believe it'll be the Spurs.
18: OKC has to be and has to have MVP SGA. That's who's got to play, right? In game five, he dropped in 32 points. He looked a lot better. Looked like he was turning the corner because he hasn't had a great series, right? I mean, he just has it, right? It was talked about multiple times in postgame, whether it's to SGA himself or the head coach. He hasn't had a great series. Obviously, he did not have a good game tonight. He only had 15 points. He has to be non-negotiable. I like to say this all the time. Non-negotiables. As non-negotiable as it was that Wemby was going to have to come out and set the tone in game six for the Spurs, and Dylan Harper was going to have to be his Robin to his Batman, SGA is going to have to be MVP SGA in game seven for them to win. If he's not MVP, if he struggles, they lose, my opinion.
7: No doubt. And you know what? But Wemby has to be, you know, runner-up to the MVP Wemby. You know what I'm saying? Yeah. This game seven, stars got to be stars.
18: Right.
7: No matter what.
18: Wow. Unbelievable.
7: Man, great job there. Yes.
18: It'd be your own people, man. It'd be your own people.
7: Yeah, when the show's over, I'm going to cruise on into the house, into the dark house, by the way. Sounds like 2:30, 3 o'clock in the morning, we might be getting power. So, hope my alarm goes off in the morning.
18: I don't know. Why don't you just drive around the block and see how much more radio you could do?
7: Is that safe? You know, they say don't talk on your phone and drive.
18: I mean, you're on a headset, though.
9: I've never heard anybody say don't talk in a Comrex and drive, to be fair. So
7: this
18: I mean,
7: is true.
18: You're on a headset. Truckers do it all the time.
7: It is
18: hands-free. Yeah, exactly. Yeah. Hands on the wheel. Just use your headset and just do radio all night long.
7: I mean, I guess so. Where there's a wheel, there's a way, right?
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24: Here is your latest Middle Tennessee weather. Friday brings a chance of showers and thunderstorms after 1 p.m. with a high near 86. Rain likely becomes heavier overnight, with lows around 67. Saturday continues with showers and possible thunderstorms, high near 81. Rain chances taper off Saturday night. 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

0: sixth. Braves fans down the third baseline going wild here at Fenway.
1: The call on 680 The Fan. Acuna Jr. hit his fourth career grand slam. Chris Sale struck out 8 in 5 innings against his former team. Braves take down the Red Sox to the final of 10-2. Pirates' Paul Skeens, their ace, battling the Cubs in Pittsburgh. The Cubs just snapped their 10-game losing skid yesterday. Could they win 2 in a row? Top of the fifth, Skeens is in control.
2: 2-2. Swing and a miss. He struck him out. Down and away, changeup. 10 strikeouts for Skeens. And he'll walk off the mound with a wry smile. He's in control tonight.
1: 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He was in control. However, Skeens went 5 1/3, allowing just one earn, but ultimately would take the loss, his third loss in a row. Why? Here's Ian Happ in the eighth.
3: Deep drive to right off the bat of Ian Happ. It's got a chance. Gone. Ian Happ with a line drive home run to the seats in right, out toward right center. And that's a big one. The Cubs lead 5-2.
1: The call from Hall of Famer Pat Hughes on the Cubs radio network. The Cubs perhaps starting a new streak. They win with a final of 7-2. How about the Southsiders? The White Sox hosting the Twins at the Red Sox, getting another great outing by Davis Martin. Now in the third inning, the White Sox, when they break this one open.
4: And the 0-1 is sliced into the corner and right. It might score 3. Montgomery's in. Mydroth scores. Here comes Peters. It's 5-0. Randall Grichuk with a bases clearing double.
1: The call on ESPN 1000. Davis Martin has won his last 6 decisions, and the White Sox have won 12 of their last 18 games. They win this one 6-2. Coming up next, a number one in the world, Wilt. That's coming up. 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
2: Here's the 1-0. 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This one is lifted to left field. 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
6: Is it fair?

0: when it comes to the third quarter. And that's usually when they put their foot on the gas and they put their foot on the opposing team's throat. And so I found that fascinating that SGA, in all of those minutes that he played in the third quarter, that they couldn't get something going.
1: You bring up Rodman, who was an unbelievable defender.
2: Yeah.
1: He was 6'6". He's 6'6". Wemby's 7'4".
2: Understood.
1: I just don't think that there's any comparison for him. He is so singular in what we're seeing with the size, the athleticism, the skill set. Did you see how Anthony Edwards was talking about Wemby and trying to get past him? He is something that people have never seen and they don't know how to contend with.
2: But you said it perfectly. Stop trying to get past him. Get through him. Stop trying to get past him. Get through him. That's what you get, the foul call. Get the blocks. Again, blocked shots many times result in the offensive team retaining possessions. Altered shots do not. What's so funny?
0: I'm just sitting there thinking about we're going to wear them down by making them block our shots.
2: Yeah, that's right.
0: I'm not saying you're wrong. Just conceptually, it seems ridiculous.
2: Well, so does a banana wrap, but some have it for dinner. Coming up, did Smalls' best player on her team walk her squad into a head coaching controversy last night? We'll get to that next. We're on Sportsmanlike, presented by Progressive Insurance.
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14: I heard over the weekend, TD, just quickly on Myles Garrett, that he still has not met Todd Monken. Todd Monken's been hired for almost 5 months now, and apparently they still have not actually met in person.
15: Yeah,
14: so
15: that's very strange.
14: Maybe there's a chance Myles Garrett gets traded, but there is a more affordable pass rusher who could be on the trade market. Josh Sweat, who signed a four-year deal with the Cardinals after last season. He helped the Eagles to the Super Bowl back in the 2024 season. He has 3 years left on his deal, and there's rumors that he could be on the move from Arizona. Defensive line is probably their strongest spot right now, but Josh Sweat would fill a different kind of role in that wide nine spot that maybe they haven't been able to fill quite yet.
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16: I'm Emmitt Smith. 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

0: great song. I think that's why you picked it.
1: This is not the original. Obviously, this is not Toto.
0: Was that the Weezer version?
2: Correct.
0: Wow. Weezer did a whole album of covers, right?
3: But I mean, that's just so eclectic. You go from Hit 'Em Up to this song.
4: I'm waiting for Dr. Dre first to come in.
3: Exactly.
2: Tweeted at Weezer every single day, like asking for
0: a cover of Africa.
2: Cover, and then they did it. And then I think they did something, a lot of covers after that. Yeah.
0: Well, they do Take On Me at their concerts.
2: Yeah.
0: They do an acoustic out in the second stage out in the audience. I've been told, I've never seen it live, but it's a great version, man. It really, it's, I don't know, of a certain age, you gotta like it for a different reason than Hit 'Em Up.
3: Yeah.
0: You know what I mean?
3: A very different reason.
0: Andre Snelling's here in studio. I'm Randy Scott. He's David Dennis Jr. down in Atlanta, ESPN Radio, in the ESPN app and SiriusXM Channel 80. Have you found us on this beautiful Friday? We're glad you did. Knicks news today. Center Mitchell Robinson. So this broke yesterday. And I mean broke. He has a broken pinky. And I got a Knicks fan who's one of my kids' soccer coaches. And he goes, tell me this isn't real. He just texts me, tell me this isn't real. So he knew about it before I did. And I was like, hey, man, if there's anybody tough enough to fight through that, it's Mitchell bleeping Robinson. So he had surgery today, Robinson did. Does plan to play game one of the NBA Finals. Going to wear a brace on his hand. That, according to what sources tell ESPN's Shams Charania on Friday. I want to get to the Damian Woody tweet just because we're kind of up against it. But Woody, our NFL analyst, who is still just an absolute unit, just a moose. He tweeted this. He goes, I'm going to need some basketball dudes to help me understand why Mitchell Robinson will miss time with a broken pinky. I broke my hand in training camp, had surgery, I had my whole hand in a cast, and didn't miss a game. That was Damian Woody's tweet. Obviously, the two sports are different, but he has a point. It's just a pinky, and then Gary Bilbert, I don't know who that is. Is this just a reply?
1: Yeah, this is just a reply I found funny.
0: Gary Bilbert goes, Big Wood, were you catching lobs and blocking shots? Hand strength plays a huge role in those skills. Damian goes, no, I was blocking 300-plus pound defensive tackles with one hand. That's amazing.
3: And that conversation ends.
0: That's
4: there you go. What can you say? What can you say to that?
2: Sorry, Gary.
1: I mean, Mitchell Robinson, the Knicks are not necessarily relying on his offensive skill set. Like, get out there and block some shots and get some boards, you know?
0: Well, yeah, that's just, so I mean, they need him. He cannot not play. Like, he was,
4: especially if Wimby's going to be out there.
0: That's just, I went back, I didn't watch the game, but I went back and I looked at the box score and the recap from the NBA Cup.
3: Yeah.
0: Hold for applause. But like, it was back in December. Wemby, so this is the final.
4: Research. That's what I'm talking about.
0: This is the final of it, because I was like, man, you know, if the Spurs get there, like obviously, you know, Mitchell Robinson, you need the size against like Hartenstein or, I don't know, like to help with rebounding against OKC, but you really need him against Wemby. So how did he do? And I'm like, oh yeah, they played in the NBA Cup final. So you go back and look at that. He had 10 offensive rebounds.
3: Yeah.
0: Only 4 points. Did have a couple of blocks, but he's plus 9 because he had 10 offensive boards. Wemby came off the bench in that game.
3: Yeah, so Wemby had been injured. He had been injured, and he was working his way back, and he came off the bench for like the first 5 or 10 games that he came back. But yeah, Mitchell Robinson and those offensive rebounds, they were game-changing in that NBA Cup. And so, yes, his presence is massive. And I guess to Woody's point, if there's any NBA player that could kind of basically play like a football player, is Mitchell Robinson, right? Like, they're not relying, to what you said, they're not relying on him posting up and, you know what I'm saying? There's not a lot of skill position work in what he does. He's pretty much out there to block shots, be athletic, try to get rebounds. And if he, I don't know if he can catch a lob with his left hand. If he can catch a lob with his left hand, I heard the stat, and I'm not going to try to quote it because I don't remember it exactly, but basically the vast majority of his shots have been dunks. Mm-hmm. And if they weren't dunks, they were still within like 2 or 3 feet of the rim. So, you know, presumably if anybody could play, it would be him. The only thing is, he's already a hack, a Robinson candidate, right? Yeah. So you would have to feel maybe he plays at the start of quarters, because once they get to 5 fouls, why wouldn't you just foul him every time down the court and let him miss 2 free throws?
4: Well, but also, Mitch Robinson, it's not even just the offensive rebounds and the putbacks. It's the offensive rebounds and the kickouts to threes. Something 40% of his offensive rebounds were leading to like wide open threes for the Knicks. And I think that's a huge value. Mm-hmm. Don't necessarily need all the articulation of the fingers to get a pass out OG Anunoby for open three when you get an offensive rebound. So I think that there's some, and there's like every, I've been saying this all season, every like 3 weeks, Mitchell Robinson will have a 5-minute stretch of basketball where I'm like, this guy, this might be Will Chamberlain. Like, yeah. this is, like he just goes out there and like just impacts the game mm-hmm. on so and yeah. like those in a final series that may be close. Like that can be a yeah. that could turn the course of a series where you have it where he goes in and the Knicks are on a 13-3 run in game mm-hmm. three and that changes the course of the game and it changes the course of the series. Like that is the impact yeah. of somebody like Mitchell Robinson.
0: I think Woody's on this list. Who at ESPN? It's got to be analyst wise, not host wise. Who at ESPN would you least want to have a problem with? Right, I think Woody's on that list.
3: Yeah, I mean, we got some big dudes here.
0: We do have some big dudes.
3: Like, Canty is like 6'8", and he played at almost 300 pounds. Yeah. So I ain't no telling, you know, what he yeah. is now.
1: I'm not messing with Perk.
3: Yeah.
1: Kendrick Perk.
0: Yeah, I'd put Perk on that list.
4: I could take Perk.
3: Yeah.
0: So, dude, what?
4: I could take Perk.
0: He was on my flight back from Vegas, back from West WrestleMania.
3: Uh-huh. Yeah.
0: I was like, how is that dude fitting on this flight?
3: Yeah, really quick, because I know we got to go, but the first time I met Perk was in Vegas at the Summer League. I was standing in a tunnel. LeBron James was at the top of the tunnel. There was people on both sides, and Perk was trying to get to LeBron James, and he's just coming at me.
0: Yeah.
3: And I'm like trying to get out the way. There's no way to get out the way. And I'm kind of built like Perk, but shorter, so I just braced. I was like, if it's going to be a collision, I got to get low. He swung, moved me, and went around and got up to LeBron. So, yeah, you don't want to mess with Perk. That's a big dude. Yeah,
0: you were trying to low me.
4: Perk is soft. S-A-W-F-T soft.
0: Buddy.
1: Cutting it.
4: I could knock him around. Come on now.
0: I would put Trevor Maddich on that list as well. I've heard Trevor's hand strength. Mm-hmm. Like, if Trevor just gets his hands on you, almost like jiu-jitsu, like you're in trouble. Are we done? Andre, you got somewhere
3: to
0: go?
3: I think I'm out.
0: Dre's got to go. It's more from David and I. The NBA lottery system has changed. We'll break it down on ESPN Radio and the ESPN app.
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7: Here is your latest Middle Tennessee weather. Showers and thunderstorms are likely through the afternoon, with an 80% chance of rain, high near 85. Tonight, showers continue with patchy fog overnight, low around 67. Saturday brings another round of showers and thunderstorms, high near 82. 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

0: this season. They're just not good. They just stink. And now there's punishment for this team because your star is out. Then they trade Jaren Jackson, and you're kind of doing this rebuild. And you have this superstar, Ja Morant, that you kind of can't get rid of. And they just stink. And Memphis is a team that kind of would need a top five pick in 2027. They traded Desmond Bane for a million picks.
1: Yeah.
0: With the belief of hey, let's try to get some draft help in there and do this rebuild, and you change course in the middle of this. They've managed to do something that nobody really understands, nobody really likes, nobody really the branding is kind of weird with the relegation zone thing.
1: Yeah.
0: Other than that, it's great. Other than that, it's a fantastic thing, which, you know.
1: Yeah.
0: Get rid of the draft, guys. We're just wasting everybody's time.
1: I want to hear more on that. So I'm going to go ahead and tease that myself because I have not heard your full pitch to get rid of the draft. I haven't yet. I want to hear your reasoning for that. I do want to say something had to change. And with whatever the change was going to be, there's going to be criticism for the new plan. And this is the criticism. But are the flaws in the plan, do they outweigh the fact that change had to absolutely happen? Because we can't have tanking seasons and late seasons like we had in this NBA season. We'll dive into that. 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What do you make about the new lottery system in the NBA? What about game 6 last night or game 7 ahead of us in the Western Conference final? You give us a call, 888-SAY-ESPN, 888-729-3776. He's David Dennis Jr. I'm Randy Scott. 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
3: 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Off the rim, no good. 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Ray Allen, a three from the corner. 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
5: 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And again, that's not Ramon's fault.
4: DVD. 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Your sports live here on 102.5 The Game. 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
7: Is it fair?

0: Pendleton? Who else see that?
1: Man,
2: what? I gotta meet Jack, man. I know you got a cool Jack story, but I need a cool Jack story.
3: I've got one. I've got an all-time Jack story that
2: we gotta animate. That.
3: Not here for Disney.
1: Yeah, but not a Disney story.
3: But it is when TJ's true Hollywood stories finally come out. I will put that on there, and it's a great one.
2: I hear we got some footage of that Wimbenyama fit.
1: Yeah, you were talking about Wimby's fit. I didn't see this,
3: like Shaolin monk style.
2: Yeah, man. Let me see it, man. Boy, he's swagged out still.
1: That looks so comfortable.
2: 100%. My goodness.
1: That could probably fit across my entire king-size bed.
2: 100%.
0: I could.
2: And my man, Dylan Harper, who I think is the star of the game, he was asked about it. Let's take a look at that.
4: You see him come in with the, I don't know if you saw, with the Shaolin monk robe.
5: Sure, I've seen it.
4: And he's animated like that, you know, before the game. Did you kind of have a feeling he was going to, you know, come out that hot of a start?
5: Yeah, I mean, we all had a bad taste in our mouth after the last game. We felt like we left a lot on the table, and that's just what Vic do. I think that's the type of guy he is, you know, man of his word. So when he came in, he kind of came with the outfit, I think everyone knew what was going to happen.
2: The man meant business.
1: Yeah. It's a statement.
3: Yeah.
2: Yeah. 100%. I mean,
3: way from Shaolin. Shaolin.
2: We've seen the NBA guys come in with some wild stuff.
3: Yeah.
2: This is a man that was about his business last night.
3: He looked comfortable, you know, like.
2: I hope don't get to the point where I'm mad at him, too. You know?
3: Oh, you will be.
1: Oh, what do you mean?
3: Because he's going to eliminate the Lakers from the playoffs multiple times.
2: I'm not
3: in your
2: listening
3: lifetime.
2: To the Clipper and Celtic tell me about that. All right?
3: Well, it's what's going to happen.
2: I'm just not. There's a level of respect that I have for certain guys that I'm like, even when we lose to them, it's like, I still tip my cap to him.
3: Yeah, but you're Petty Guerrero, so you won't like it.
2: Thank you, man. Radio, we'll be right back.
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10: First live here. Here's the 1-0. 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This one is lifted to left field. This one is back, and it is good. 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
12: Here is your latest Middle Tennessee weather. Showers and thunderstorms are likely through the afternoon, with an 80% chance of rain. High near 85, with a south-southwest wind around 5 miles per hour. Tonight, patchy fog develops as showers continue, low around 67. Saturday sees a 60% chance of storms, high near 82. 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
1: Here is your latest Middle Tennessee weather. Showers and thunderstorms are likely today, with a high near 85. Rain chances peak before 3 p.m., with possible rainfall up to half an inch. Tonight, fog may develop after 3 a.m., with continued showers and a low around 67. 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

0: The last time that happened was 4 years ago in the 2021-2022 season, in the regular season, and the playoffs. I will never, ever say the Spurs have his number, but there's probably even more pressure on him than anybody else because he don't know exactly where his help is coming from.
1: Oh, I know what they have. They have Shea and living hell. And our very own Brian Windhorst on First Take sat there and told us all that Shea Gilgeous-Alexander, back-to-back MVP award winner, is in living hell. Listen.
2: Shea Gilgeous-Alexander in that third quarter was in hell. Now, he is definitely having a little bit of a slump, okay? He is not hitting the shots he normally does, but he has been put there by this Spurs defense. He's got Stephon Castle standing in his jersey, and if he can get around him, he's got Victor Wembanyama back there. And he's trying to get fouled because it's his only recourse. He can't beat that impenetrable force without his full course of help with him, with those other ball handlers out. This is an absolute war.
1: So, Freddie, as we talked about after Game 5, how Victor Wembanyama looked tired, and over time, all the body blows start to add up.
0: Yeah.
1: It's the same thing with Shea Gilgeous-Alexander. Over time, those body blows start to add up. And you even had Carter Bryant last night. Him and Shea got into it a little bit. Carter Bryant said, I know I'm a rook, but I'm going to run you over like I'm a vet. Ran him over. I know he got a flagrant one, but he looked over at his coach, Mitch Johnson, and Mitch Johnson said, hey, we good. We good. But he let Shea know that, hey, I understand you're the MVP. I respect your game. But guess what? This is the Western Conference Finals. If I have to run through you, literally, I'm going to run through you and make your life a living hell as one of those defenders assisting Stephon Castle.
0: NBA playoffs all over the place on ESPN Radio, especially a winner-take-all Game 7 Western Conference Finals matchup between the Oklahoma City Thunder hosting the San Antonio Spurs. Of course, begins tomorrow night, Saturday night at 7:30 Eastern Time. 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Give us your thoughts on Game 6 and what could happen in Game 7. 888-SAY-ESPN, 888-729-3776. He is Harry Douglas. I'm Freddie Coleman. It's the
3: Sunday Night Baseball.
0: At it again, huh, Eric? Boy, oh boy. E-Dog, we gave you plenty of love when the show got started today for what you did on the kickball field. Now you want more of the spotlight?
1: Yeah, he better tighten up.
0: Wow.
1: Love Friday going to turn into a different kind of Friday.
0: Well, maybe we'll see if we can find help for two different people. SGA and E-Dog, Eric Hanman, courtesy of our next guest.
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11: Here is your latest Middle Tennessee weather. Showers and thunderstorms are likely tonight with patchy fog late. Lows around 67. Saturday may bring more showers and storms, becoming mostly sunny later with highs near 82. Saturday night is partly cloudy with a low of 64. Sunday sees a chance of showers and thunderstorms after 1 p.m. with highs near 83. From the Game Nashville Sports Network, I'm Selma.
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0: Hello, everybody, and welcome in to the George Plaster Show here Friday, May 29th, as we are getting closer and closer to the month of June. I'm not going to give the traditional weather forecast that George usually does at the beginning of the show, but what I do know is I'm looking outside my apartment window right now, and it is very rainy and cloudy over here in the Middle Tennessee area. So if you are out and about driving, please stay safe because the roads can be pretty slick, especially when it was pouring a little bit earlier. So we have a really fun show in store for you today. Kelly Holcomb will not be with us as he is a Friday snob, as we discussed yesterday towards the end of the show. But George will be joining us as he is en route from Cooperstown to, I believe they are heading to Cincinnati tonight, where him and his buddy Mark McGee will be watching the Braves and the Reds from Great American Ballpark in Cincinnati. So we're going to be getting to him in just a little bit. And then at 3:20, good friend of the program, Young William, Billy Derrick, will be joining us to talk a little college baseball as the NCAA tournament is underway. And Tennessee is in a dogfight with East Carolina right now. Yes, that game is still going on. It was a 11 a.m. first pitch, and they are heading to the bottom of the 12th, where Tennessee will have their final chance to either tie it or take the lead and win it. They trail 3-2 to East Carolina. We're going to go through all that in just a bit, but we're going to head out to maybe, I guess, they're around Cincinnati. We'll find out here in just a second as George Plaster joins us now. George, where are you guys close to Cincinnati yet?
1: Not quite. We're in Columbus, Ohio. In fact, I can see the city off in the distance. We're kind of, I guess, doing whatever the bypass is to get you, I don't know, around the city or whatever it is that we do with this kind of thing. It's a long haul. It's about probably 10 hours from Cooperstown to Cincinnati. We've got great seats tonight, assuming we get there for the Braves and the Reds. And it sort of concludes what has been a long but really, really a fun trip. It definitely is one of the bucket list things for me in sports to get to go up there.
0: So this will be the second game, correct, major league game that you will have seen on this trip since the first one got rained out?
1: Yeah, we went and saw the Guardians in Washington Monday night in Cleveland. And so, yeah, this will be number two.
0: Have you been keeping up with what's been going on in the NCAA tournament in college baseball? Have you been able to see anything?
1: No, I haven't seen anything, but I've been keeping up with it on my little score thing. East Carolina's a good baseball team. Some people will remember that Vanderbilt got them in a super regional, I want to say, I don't know, 4 or 5 years ago. East Carolina's had a good program. This was never going to be an easy draw.
0: It has been a pitcher's duel for a majority of the game. They are in the bottom of the 13th. Jay Abernathy has struck out for Tennessee, so now there is one out. East Carolina is up 3-2, and things look pretty bleak as we were in the bottom of the 9th not too long ago, and Henry Ford hit a solo home run to tie things at 2 and send it to extras. They are in the bottom of the 13th right now. Let's go ahead and get you caught up on some scores from around the NCAA tournament. Brandon, if you could, hit the music. So East Carolina, as I just said, up 3-2. Tennessee is up to bat, one out in the bottom of the 13th. Here is one of the more surprising scores. Milwaukee, a 4 seed in the Auburn Regional, taking on the Auburn Tigers. They lead Auburn 12-7, and they are heading to the top of the 8th, where Milwaukee will step up to the plate. Texas is running away with Holy Cross as they lead, and I kid you not, 18-0. In the top of the 8th. Florida and Ryder down in the Gainesville Regional tied at 7 apiece in the bottom of the 9th, the last chance for the Gators if they want to walk it off. In the Starkville Regional, local team Lipscomb, they trail 4-0 in the bottom of the seventh, so keeping things respectable. South Carolina Upstate leads Oklahoma State in the Tuscaloosa Regional 6-5 in the top of the sixth. UCLA and St. Mary's deadlocked at 0 in the top of the fourth. UCLA, the number one overall seed in the tournament. Washington State, Oregon State, Pac-12 foes, traditional rivalry. Bottom of the fourth, they are tied at 1-1. Florida State and St. John's, they are underway in the Tallahassee Regional, but that game has been delayed due to rain. And those are all the scores that we have so far. We do have a couple games that are set to start here in about a moment. Texas A&M and Lamar from the College Station Regional, and Nebraska and South Dakota State. Nebraska hosting a regional for the first time in what seems like a long time. So that'll be a fun one to talk about. In the Women's College World Series last night, things got interesting. George, I don't know how much softball you've been able to consume. Did you see what happened at the end of the Arkansas-Nebraska game?
1: No, I have no idea.
0: This one was fun, and I unfortunately fell asleep. I did have it on the TV. I was going back and forth between the Spurs and Thunder, and then when the Spurs started to run away with things, I did flip it on over to Nebraska and Arkansas. So they did go to extra innings, and Nebraska has one of the best players in the country by the name of Jordy Fromm. You may remember her as Jordy Ball. She did get married over the offseason, changed her last name, so that's why she's Jordy Fromm. But they walked things off in 10 innings, so they went to three extras, and they beat Arkansas 5-3 in the Women's College World Series. Alabama beat UCLA 6-3. Tennessee, we talked about this a little bit on the show. They beat Texas, the defending national champion, 6-3, and Texas Tech beat Mississippi State. So tomorrow, the Lady Vols are going to have a chance to do something they haven't done in a long time. That's win their first two games in the Women's College World Series. They'll take on Texas Tech tomorrow. George, Karen Weekly has done a phenomenal job with the Lady Vols softball team.
1: Yeah, they basically have been what the Lady Vols were under Pat Summitt, and that is every year they're a threat to win it. You're not going to win it every year, but you know, if you're in the hunt, at some point something good's going to happen, and that's kind of been the way their program has operated. I don't pretend to know a ton about it, but I know enough to know they're always there at the end of the season.
0: That they are, and Tennessee, on the baseball side of things, just tied things up with East Carolina in the bottom of the 13th, still one out to work with. There is a runner on first. So Tennessee, a chance to win here in extra innings. So keep you updated on that. George, I don't want to get into this too much because we were going to lead off the 4 o'clock hour with this, but we mentioned how Steve Sarkisian made those comments last week at SEC spring meetings directed towards Texas Tech, saying there's a team out there in the Big 12 who made the playoffs. I wonder who that could be. That if we played their schedule, we could go undefeated with their twos and threes. Well, Joey McGuire at Big 12 spring meetings fired back, saying, you know what? Let's just go ahead and play week one. We'll buy the buyouts of the team that you're playing in week one. That was Texas State. And we'll buy out Abilene Christian, who is Texas Tech's week one opponent. And we'll play in week one.
1: Yeah, well, fat chance that's going to happen. It's a lot of, you know, it's a lot of testosterone on a lot of different levels. Sarkisian shouldn't have said the things he said. It was stupid. This is kind of a double down of stupid. The belief that Texas is now just going to suddenly in May change their schedule to play Texas Tech is ludicrous. The whole thing's stupid.
0: And I'll put a pin in that for right now because we will talk about that more in the 4 o'clock hour. In other Big 12 news, the coaches have voted unanimously in favor of a 2014 playoff. That was put out by On3, really all the services that cover college football. Not really much of a surprise there.
1: It's interesting. I mean, you know, I don't know if they're told ahead of time, look, you know, we want it to be unanimous. We want to send the strongest signal. But you don't hear anybody from that league saying, well, now, wait a minute, this is not all that good an idea. You know, I think the idea is ridiculous, but more and more it's picking up the kind of steam that makes you feel like it's going to happen.
0: And I know we've been talking a lot about this. It seems like, yeah, not really a groundbreaking statement or anything. These coaches are really just trying to save their butts because the Big 12 on average typically is not up there with the SEC and Big 10. So having a 24-team playoff would obviously give them a lot of opportunities to get more than two teams in the field. So it's no wonder that they're in favor of this. But moving on to the NFL, there are some hot quarterback battles that are going to be occurring this offseason. One of those will be in Minneapolis, where J.J. McCarthy, who was a first-round draft pick 2 years ago, and Kyler Murray, who they picked up from the Cardinals this offseason, they had some words when asked about this quarterback battle that they're having. Kyler Murray basically said that J.J. has handled everything very well. They're competing, and they'll see how it goes. J.J. did not handle it as well and hinted that there might be some awkwardness in the room as they go throughout film study and things like that. So I'm not sure if you saw the clip, George, but probably not handled the best by young J.J.
1: Well, this whole thing revolves around the fact that, you know, 2 years into his pro career, nobody's got any great level of confidence in him. He could have quieted all this down over the last 18 to 24 months by playing a whole lot better. The Vikings have felt like they had no choice but to bring Kyler Murray in, and you know it's going to cause issues. It just is. And, you know, stay tuned because there's probably more coming.
0: And I'm not necessarily surprised this happened. I'd love to ask Kelly maybe about this next week because when you have two guys that are in legitimate competition for the QB1 spot, you expect these kind of things to be said. J.J. McCarthy did show his age in this, did not handle it as well as Kyler did, but I totally expect Kyler Murray to be the starter week one for the Minnesota Vikings. And I think being with a guy like Kevin O'Connell, who has a history of developing quarterbacks, and you know, Sam Darnold obviously is the story that I'm referring to, I think he's going to get the most, and I would not be surprised in the slightest if Kyler is the week one starter in Minnesota.
1: Yeah, I think everybody expects that. You know, they didn't bring him in here for no reason. They brought him in because they don't trust J.J. McCarthy. There are too many scenarios where McCarthy, over the first 2 years, has not looked like a starting quarterback in the league. You know, he's got probably the best receiver in the league, you know, going right now. And Jefferson has remained incredibly calm. But you see the clips of throws that are, you know, 6 feet behind the intended receiver. McCarthy's brought all of this on himself because he just hasn't played to the level that anybody thought he would when they drafted him so high.
0: That, and he hasn't been able to stay healthy, which is a huge problem in the NFL if you're not available. So definitely one of the hot quarterback battles going on this offseason. George, I'm not sure if our man Victor Wembanyama has been listening to this show, but he responded last night as the San Antonio Spurs beat the Oklahoma City Thunder 118-91. Wembanyama went off for 28 points, 10 rebounds, and 3 blocks, and they will play a Game 7 from the Paycom Center tomorrow night at 7.
1: Yeah, I was shocked at how little OKC brought to the table last night. The truth of it is they got the hell beat out of them. And, you know, you wonder, is there any carryover? I don't think there will be. I still think Oklahoma City is going to win this series. But, you know, the Knicks are sitting there well-rested against whoever it is they get. And you wonder if at some point, in the championship series, if that becomes an issue for either Oklahoma City or San Antonio, the fact that they've had to go to the limit and the Knicks have sat there, you know, in a rocking chair.
0: I definitely do think that'll play a factor because they swept their last two opponents and they don't seem to be, you know, dropping off at all. So I think it'll be a very fun finals just because the Knicks are in there. They get a lot of attention, but also you might be getting the two best teams at this point in the season. So tonight in hockey, the Canes and Canadiens, game five. George, I think I know which way you're leaning.
1: It's over. When Montreal showed absolutely nothing at home, I mean, they got pounded at home, and they're down 3-1. There's not a soul out there that thinks they're going to win this series. So they may be playing with house money in that respect, but it sure looks like it's going to be Carolina and Vegas.
0: I'm picking Carolina as well. And that would be a fun Stanley Cup between Vegas and the Canes. A couple good things.

0: 25th. Mark was a great friend. He was not a guy that I wanted to get into sports trivia with, but I've always thought if I could put a team together that I needed to win some money, I would put me and Willie and Mark Howard together, and I'll take my chances. I'm really happy that the vote turned out the way it did and that Mark is going in. Stay tuned. There'll be a couple of more announcements of others going in the next week or so that'll probably get people's attention.
1: Absolutely. Very well deserved. Grew up listening to him, so happy to hear that news, and I know he was a good friend to you. All right, we are going to head to our first break. When we come back, young William, Billy Derrick, will join us to talk some college baseball as East Carolina has just gone up 4-3 on the Vols. We'll talk about all that with Billy coming up next on the George Plaster Show.
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0: Welcome back into the George Plaster Show as the NCAA baseball tournament is underway. And there was really only one person to go to outside of Mitch Light that I know can talk this stuff for a long time. You guys know him very well. Billy Derrick, or as George calls him, Young William, joins us now. Billy, how the tables have turned. How's it going?
1: Parker, how we doing, man? Good to talk to you.
0: Oh, we're doing good. So George, I believe, is with us. He is coming back from Cooperstown, where he was at the Baseball Hall of Fame this week. They're going to the Braves-Reds game tonight in Cincinnati. Last time he gave me an update, he was somewhere in Columbus. So, George, do we still have you?
2: Yeah, we're a little bit past Columbus.

0: Got through a big 4 o'clock Friday mess there. Who knows what we'll get when we get to Cincinnati. Billy, have you ever been to the Hall of Fame?
1: I never have, no.
0: Man, it's incredible.
1: I've heard it's unbelievable.
0: Mark McGee and I drove up here, when I say up here, up there to Cooperstown. We kind of divided it up. On Sunday of last week, we went to Cincinnati only to get rained out. Then we went to Cleveland on Monday and saw the Guardians in Washington, then headed up to Cooperstown. We were up there for 3 days. It's incredible. I mean, it's, for a sports fan, it's kind of one of those bucket list deals, and I'm glad to say that I've been able to do it.
1: Yeah, I know we were talking about that. I think last year, I think Pogi was the one that was making fun of you for not going up there until now. But no, for a guy like you, especially a baseball nerd, you know, that's the peak. I mean, it doesn't really get much better than that. And to tie in a few games around the trip, that's got to be up there for one of the top trips you've had.
0: Here's what's hilarious. Billy, last night they had this dinner for all the people that were a part of this symposium, and I paid the money to go to the dinner. And so we're eating dinner in the plaque room, and I am 2 feet away to my right from Kennesaw Mountain Landis's, plaque in the plaque room. And I'm like, you know, if you get to eat dinner in the plaque room with Commissioner Landis, you've made it.
1: You have, in the baseball world, you've made it. That's not a bad spot to have dinner at all.
0: No, it was really, it was just surreal. And
1: that's,
0: it was
1: wild.
0: Great. And I loved it. Yeah.
1: Good for you. That's awesome. I've been to, I think the stadiums, I've been to Atlanta, I've been to Turner Field and Truist. I've actually been to PNC Park, which is incredible. And then outside of that, I've been to Busch Stadium, but that's it. I'd like to make a trip like that where you go to maybe the Midwest, you hit Cincinnati, St. Louis, maybe Cleveland. I'd like to make a trip like that because, man, I mean, I think I saw on your Twitter, there's nothing like being at a ballpark, no matter, you know, whether it's early in the season, late in the season, there's something special about it.
0: Yeah, and especially for, like you called it, a baseball nerd like me, I tried to send out a bunch of pictures this week. Parker, you know, got bombarded with pictures to put on the show. And sort of what I did was sort kind of walk people, you know, people on radio can't see what's going on, but the ones that are watching it by way of podcast can. And so I kind of tried to do a running play-by-play of certain things that I saw that got my attention. But I also know that I wasn't able to spend nearly the time, you know, to go through each exhibit and, you know, learn every last thing. There's no way. There's so much there.
1: Yeah, that's one of those where you get stuck at one exhibit and then it's time to go and you're like, man, I've got three or four more I wish I would have hit. That's what happens to me at whether I'm at a Hall of, like the College Football Hall of Fame. That's not nearly as big, but it's always cool to go, you know, to a place that you're learning about a player from 1940, you know, and looking at the equipment that they'd wear. But yeah, that's a trip I do want to make.
0: Billy, let me ask you this. I haven't gotten to see the Tennessee-East Carolina game, and I know Parker's got a score update on it, but it seems to me both of these teams now have a problem in that to win a regional, you're going to have to figure to play probably 4 or 5 games in 4 days, and to have 13 innings in the first game, no matter who wins or loses, God, that is a recipe for wrecking a pitching staff.
1: Yeah, both pitching staffs have been nuked. It's actually in the 14th inning now. ECU up 5-3 in the top of the 14th, and they've still got two runners on. I'm not even sure who's pitching for Tennessee anymore. It looks like it's Appenzeller, who that's a guy they were hoping to hold to tomorrow, but he's having to pitch now. The tough part for Tennessee is they got a really good start from Evan Blanco. He gave them 7 innings of one-run ball, a guy that's been pitching well as of late. But, you know, Tennessee on the mound, we talked about it, I think, last time I was on. That's been their Achilles heel, as it looks like ECU is going to tack on another run here. But it's unfortunate because, you know, Tennessee's been able to hit the ball well. They've been able to play defense, but the pitching, and when you get into their bullpen, it, you know, the gates have sort of come open, especially right now and throughout the season. But you hate it to happen right now when you get a good start. You know, you had a good bullpen effort from Bo Rudy. You didn't have a great day from Arvidsson, but, you know, this ECU team is not, they're not necessarily a power hitting team. They've played some small ball. They took the lead in the 12th, I want to say, with a suicide bunt. But I don't, Tennessee, it's hard, this baseball game can be so cruel. Both these teams, you feel like, man, ECU is going to win it. And then Tennessee ties it up in the bottom half a couple of times. So looks like ECU is going to take it. They just extended to 7-3 now. But yeah, even for ECU, you know, obviously if they hold on here in the bottom half, you don't have much confidence for them if you're an ECU fan to face up with North Carolina most likely tomorrow night. Your pitching staff just so depleted. So this is the worst case scenario for a team, you know, especially in the 2-3 game, to be playing through the 14th inning and just have your pitching staff depleted.
0: Yeah, and North Carolina's sitting there going, listen, y'all play till midnight if you want.
1: Yeah, that's a thing. You know, what the announcers were saying. It's best case scenario for the one seed.
0: It's really, to me, these regionals are kind of a, you know, who can be alive at the end with enough pitching to get through a fourth or a fifth game if you have to. Now, if you can sweep and you're out of there by Sunday night, you know, so much the better. But that doesn't happen all that often. And so it's the teams that can muster a fourth and or a fifth starter or a bullpen game that's effective that really end up getting it done. Because this is a regional, it's a condensed, you may have to play 5 games in 4 days. You know, the least would be 3 in 3 days. And so you better hope your pitching can hold up.
1: Yeah, it's survival of the fittest with your pitching staff. That's what it's always been. And you know, it's also offensively, situational hitting. I think Tennessee, they popped a stat up in the last inning. They were 0-10 with runners in scoring position. So as important as it is, you know, to pitch well and to not use too many guys in the first game, you've also got to hit in those big situations. Tennessee has not really been able to do that today. ECU, they weren't really able to do it until this past inning. But you know, the stat they pop up all the time. You know, if you win the regional winner, if they win their first game, 93% of regional winners win that first game. And then if you win game two, you know, that's an 80% chance, I think, to win the regional. So the first game obviously is the most important. And then if you win the second game, the team obviously to start 2-0, they're set up very well. But you've seen in the past, George, I think it was Mississippi State several years back. They lost to their first game of the regional. I think it was actually in Tallahassee. They came all the way back from the loser's bracket because they had a lot of pitching depth. They actually ended up winning that regional. So you're not quite dead, you know, if you lose this first game. But for a team like Tennessee that struggles, you know, with pitching depth, they've already used 5 or 6 guys. It just doesn't set up well for you. So as much as, you know, you'd like to believe they're not dead, this regional setup can really play with your mind, especially as a head coach. It's like, man, who am I going to throw tomorrow? And then who do we have left in the bullpen? You know, a lot of times you got to throw a guy that already threw 30 pitches or so in the day before. So yeah, it's as important as the pitching staffs are, George. It's also, hey, our offense can really help our pitchers out if we hit situationally. We come up with the two strike hits, the 2-out hits, and ECU's just been able to do a little bit more of that today.
0: So help me with this because I haven't seen it. So Auburn's sitting there getting waxed, you know, in a regional, I think that they're hosting. And they're going to face that exact same thing that Mississippi State dealt with.
1: Yeah, they're going to. And the thing about it, you know, you look at Auburn, they're down 12-7 to Milwaukee. This is a Milwaukee team. I think they finished their regular season under 500. They went on a run and they won their conference tournament. They walked off Wright State in the conference championship. Wright State, a team obviously that knocked Vandy out this past season, obviously. And so it's just, you don't know what's going to happen. This tournament here is almost as it's more crazy than March Madness, in my opinion. Ryder took Florida to the ninth, and that was a close one. I think Florida had to pull that one out late, 8-7. Southern Miss lost to Little Rock. That was the first 4-1 upset. But yeah, you talk about Auburn, George. I don't think Auburn is a team that's dead yet. Of course, if they lose, they've got a very deep pitching staff. So they're a team, especially being at home, I don't think they'd be dead yet. But again, you never want to lose that first game. And the flip kind of scripts if you're Milwaukee. You know, you might have beaten Auburn today, but it only gets harder when, you know, you got to go through your third pitcher when you face Auburn again, potentially, down the road. So this has happened for teams, like I said, that have come out of the loser's bracket. Auburn's a team that can do that. So, Joe, I wouldn't be surprised to see this Auburn team come out of the loser's bracket and potentially see them on a Monday night with a chance to win the regional, since they do have a ton of pitching.
0: Yeah, by the way, for those who heard the word Milwaukee, that was not Paul Molitor and Robin Yount. That's University of Wisconsin Milwaukee.
1: Yeah,
0: once coached.
1: Yeah, the Bruce Pearl Bowl. That's what the announcers were saying. But you never know. You know, you go into a regional as a team like Auburn, as the, you know, the number four overall seed. I was watching them in Hoover. And, man, they looked really good. And you would never think a team like Milwaukee has what it takes to beat them. Well, here they are. You know, and not to mention St. Mary's is a team out west. They're tied with UCLA in the fifth right now. So this tournament looks like it could be a wild one here, just considering how many upsets we've already had and how many upsets we could have tonight.
0: You know, Billy, I remember a year ago on Sunday from about 3 p.m., until about 7 p.m., there were so many insane things that went on, and ESPN just kept flipping from one crazy scenario to the next.
1: Yep.
0: I remember one of them at Clemson. I don't know why that one sticks out for me, but you're right. I mean, it sets up what we've seen so far, tells you that as we get deeper into the weekend, if you're really into this tournament, you might really have something special.
1: Yeah, I mean, all it takes is, you know, you look at Little Rock. Now they're set up in that regional at Southern Miss in the driver's seat. And you also look at the other two teams, Jacksonville State and Virginia. For those two, they're sitting at the other side of the bracket going, uh-oh, let's buckle up now. We've got a shot here. But, you know, but not that they didn't. To begin with, but you'd rather play Little Rock as opposed to Southern Miss. So Jacksonville State, a team that, you know, maybe they make a run. It's just crazy how this bracket, the same way March Madness does, this bracket can really open up for you, you know, just like it does in March Madness. So that it's so unpredictable. There was a great game earlier, Liberty and Boston College. Boston College took a lead late in that, and then Liberty, they either walked it off or took the lead in the top of the ninth.
0: Scored two crazy in the ninth.
1: Yeah. And yeah. There was a couple other crazy games. I talked about the Ryder one. They almost had Florida. Oklahoma State and South Carolina Upstate are in a close one in the top of the eighth right now. So, yeah, all over the country, you've got craziness. And it seems like this is the case every year. I'm glad people around the country are starting to get a better, closer look at just how crazy these college regionals are, because anybody that's watched college baseball over the years, this is how it usually is. Now, this one's been crazier, I think, than normal, but it does feel like the talent, I don't know if you guys have talked about this with Mitch, but the talent has been so condensed across the country that a lot of these mid-majors are just as good as a lot of these Division I teams.
0: Billy, I'll give you a funny story from years gone by, because one of the reasons that the little guy maybe has a chance is oftentimes they'll throw out an ace in the opening game that nobody expects. I can remember years ago, Lipscomb hosted a Sun tournament, and it was one of those years where they didn't even qualify. And I was the speaker at the banquet. Okay, now, probably never in history has a worse speech been given at a banquet. But two of the pitchers that were there, think about this, in the A's Sun, Jacob DeGrom and Chris Sale.
1: Wow. That's not too bad right there. DeGrom, where was DeGrom? Was he at Stetson?
0: DeGrom, I think, was Stetson, wasn't he?
1: I think DeGrom, he was.
0: Stetson, where was Sale? Sale was Florida Gulf Coast.
1: That's right. That's right. Yeah. You know, you never know. There's a couple of good there was a great pitching matchup in that Liberty-Boston College game, and ECU, I'm sure Parker was watching, they had a guy, Ethan Norby, this little lefty, looks like he's barely 6 feet tall, but he was dealing. So, that you know, whether it's ECU, you know, this VCU team coming up tonight against North Carolina, keep an eye on them. They've got some real talent. You know, you look at a program like a Southern Miss who, you know, in basketball we see Gonzaga build up to that level, but in baseball – it feels like there's way more teams like that out of the mid-major level. Like, watch Jacksonville State tonight. That's a really good team. They'll be playing Virginia in the Southern Miss Regional. So you're right, George. You know, they know they've got an ace. A lot of teams are pitching off. Like, you could have a higher seed pitch off, and they may pitch wait to throw their ace in the game too. But, hey, you got to beat this team first, and they're throwing their ace. So they're coming to beat you. So you got to be careful with that when you do pitch off. Because it could come back to bite you.
0: Billy, I remember the first time Vandy ever got into an NCAA tournament under Tim Corbin. And they were going to host the regional, and they drew Austin Peay. And I said something to Tim about, hey, are you thinking about holding David Price back? And the decision he made was no, he was going to pitch Price. And it turned out young guy at Austin Peay, Sean Kelly, who ended up pitching on the major league level, Vandy was down 1-0 in the bottom of the ninth, had to scratch out a run. I want to say Vandy won it in the 11th inning. I mean, it was an absolute nail-biter. And that's the thing is, most of the coaches now won't play that game of, well, you know, we can beat little tiny, you know, Holy Cross or whoever, because Holy Cross may have some stud pitcher that can shut them down.
1: Yeah, it's, you know, every program now, you know, whether it's Washington State, Holy Cross, St. Mary's, everybody's got an arm or two now. So, like you said, that pitching off may not necessarily be the right decision. It's an old school mindset. It doesn't surprise. I don't think Corbin has ever pitched off, if I'm not mistaken. He was never that type of guy. And there's a lot of old school coaches that won't. But you know, you're right. It's a game by game approach. You know, you got to win this first game to get to the next game, and then worry about the next day. And so it's this regional. It can swallow you up quickly. You know, you see a lot of times like Tennessee. The announcers were talking about it too. You're like, that this game here, the way it ended, makes it a lot tougher for them tomorrow. And you see a lot of times, it happened to Vanderbilt a couple of years ago in the Clemson regional where they lost, I want to say, to High Point. And then they turn around, or that might have been the next day. I forget who they played that first day. They lost the first day, and then they turn around and lose to High Point, and they're 2-barbecue. So this game can be really cruel to you, whether you're the one overall seed. We saw it with Vandy last year, or you know, a 4-seed Murray State like last year. You know, you just, it's about getting hot, having a couple of pitchers that you can ride and save your bullpen and see what you can do.
0: And the last team in can win it. Ole Miss is living proof of that.
1: They are. In Kentucky today, they were close to being the last team in. They went to the West Virginia Regional. They beat Wake Forest earlier today, 6-5, and they're It takes that amount of luck. You know, you win that first game, you feel like you're playing with house money. And now, you know, if you're the host of that regional, you know, you're West Virginia, if you win tonight, you start thinking, are we playing Kentucky? That it's just, there's a lot of pressure that can be on these hosts, especially for a lot of the first time hosts Nebraska is the first time first time host in a while. Kansas is hosting a regional. They could be seeing Arkansas tomorrow. So that it's just there's a lot of pressure. We saw it with Vanderbilt last year. You know, it could be a real pressure cooker when you're hosting, especially as the number one overall seed. And UCLA right now, they're still in a tight one with St. Mary's. So it's just such a pressure packed tournament the kids, they play so hard. This Tennessee game, that there was a play at first base. Levi Clark had to lay out. He was hurt after it. I think third baseman Henry Ford got banged up after a play. So it is so fun to watch. I think it's right up there with March Madness, college football playoff, as big of a sports event as you can get.
0: Is the Tennessee game over?
1: Yeah, they just wrapped up a few minutes ago, 7-3, the final for Tennessee. They lose, of course, to why am I forgetting who they played? They played ECU. So ECU takes down the Vols. And again, North Carolina, VCU tonight. So the winner of that will play ECU. The loser awaits Tennessee tomorrow.
0: Yeah. Wow. Great crazy stuff on the first day. It is crazy.
1: Yeah.
0: But it's also
1: Lipscomb,
0: really
1: by the way,
0: fun.
1: I was hoping Lipscomb would give a better effort. They snuck into the field. They're down 10-0 in Starkville. So it doesn't look like we're going to get a Jeff Forehand magical run like you saw several years back. But good to see them in, especially in a year where Vandy didn't get in.
0: Yeah, I mean, the way they got in is almost a movie. You know,
1: yeah, they
0: played
1: won
0: a bunch of extra innings and
1: didn't end until about 12:30 at night or in the morning.
0: Good for them. This was a tough one because you go down to Starkville, that's one of the best SEC baseball atmospheres, period.
1: Yeah.
0: Parker, I know you gotta step in at some point for a break.
2: Yeah. Hey, Billy, can you hang around?
1: Sure.
2: All right. We will we'll go to our second break of the hour, and when we come back, we'll continue our conversation with Billy Derrick talking all things college baseball. This is the George Plaster Show.
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0: Welcome back into the George Plaster Show as we wrap up the 3 o'clock hour here with our good friend Billy Derrick talking college baseball as the NCAA tournament is well underway. We already have some finals. Billy, you did make a comment, and I actually tend to agree with this, that there might be more upsets in this NCAA baseball tournament than March Madness, and especially the last 2 years with not having really any Cinderellas. And I know it's a short sample size, but in college football, you know, there's a clear cut gap between, you know, the Power Four and the rest of the group of six. I mean, they're not even playing the same sport, and the SEC and Big Ten have really separated themselves from the Big 12 and ACC. But in college baseball, do you think the reasoning for that is it's just not one of the major revenue sports, unless you're at a school like Mississippi State where it might be the second revenue sport? Do you think that's kind of the reason for that in baseball?
1: Yeah, I think you're exactly right. I mean, outside of Mississippi State, Texas, maybe Texas A&M, maybe UCLA, those pack of teams that are really spending a ton of money, everybody else is sort of, you know, they're having to fend for themselves. And, you know, I know there's some other SEC schools that are spending lots of money on baseball, but it's nowhere near what the football program is spending or the basketball program is spending. Like, LSU football is still spending a boatload more than LSU baseball. And so what that means is, you know, you may have a kid, you know, at Vanderbilt, for example, who, if he doesn't think he's going to be in the starting lineup next year, well, he can go to a program like Coastal Carolina or Southern Miss and start right away and lead off them. And, you know, he'll add to that roster. So you're seeing a lot of those mid-major programs, whether it's a Liberty, Jacksonville State, at the bottom of FLC, today, have a ton of success. And I think the talent has just been condensed and spread out a lot more than it's, you know, than it is in basketball and football. And yeah, I think you're totally right. I think that's exactly why. It's because it's not one of the top schools that's in the sport. But you're looking at some of these crowds, there's still people that care and athletic departments that care about baseball. And now it almost feels like everybody's trying to invest in baseball, and it's made it a lot tougher to sustain success. And we've seen that with Vanderbilt. LSU didn't even make the tournament this past year. And, you know, you look at Louisville. They made it to Omaha last year. They didn't even make the tournament. So it's a year-to-year proposition, just like it is for football and basketball, but it almost makes it tougher for those teams at the top to stay at the top.
2: Don't you also think, Billy, that some of it is weather-related, in that a lot of kids don't want to go, for instance, to Big Ten schools because they're not going to see the light of day of outdoor, you know, with decent weather until the start of May, where, you know, a kid may say, you know what, Florida Atlantic sounds a lot more interesting than going to Michigan State.
1: Oh, yeah. I mean, UCF is a team. I think they're in the Auburn regional. They've had a really good season. You look at Florida Gulf Coast in the past, they've had good years. A lot of programs in South Carolina, you know, are traditionally pretty good, whether it's Coastal. South Carolina has been down, but they're usually pretty good. You're right. I mean, you know, St. John's is in the tournament, but, you know, by the hair of their chin, you know, I mean, because when you play up north, I mean, I remember Vandy played Marist earlier this season. I'm like, and I was checking their schedule because they're all the way up in the Northeast. Their first 2-3 weeks of the season, they're traveling to, you know, they're in Florida for a week, and then they came up to Tennessee. They played in Virginia, and so you're having to do a ton of travel, and that's a lot on your athletic department. So, you know, a lot of departments are like, hey, we're not going to spend, you know, a ton of money for not a whole lot of reward, you know, with this baseball program, especially if we're in the Northeast or even in the Big Ten, like in the Midwest when it's pretty cold. But a program like Nebraska, they've sort of beat that trend a little bit. They've got a good program this year. They're hosting. But yeah, that plays into it too, George. It's the weather. And there's been some talk about pushing the season back, which the baseball season starts ridiculously early. I mean, even in Nashville, the first month of the season is kind of a crapshoot with some of the cold weather games. And, you know, I mean, I'm not sure there's been snow, but there's been some games where it's like, why are we even doing this? You know, so yeah, I think to fix that, maybe you could push the season back, but it's also that plays into it too with the weather.
2: There's one other thing in these regionals that comes up from time to time, and that is when the host school isn't playing, you might have 26 people in the stands. And so all of a sudden, a team has got to find a way to energize itself. You know, I can remember last year, after Wright State knocked out Vandy on Sunday afternoon, for some reason, I decided to go to the Louisville-Wright State game that night. And both of them had decent, you know, fan participation. But in the end, it was close friends and family. You know, if yeah. I had stood up and done Harry Carey and, "Let me hear you," the whole world would have heard it. And,
1: yeah,
2: you know, that creates a weird environment.
1: It does, especially at Vanderbilt a lot of times. I will say this Tennessee-East Carolina game was very regional for both those programs. They had good crowds. I know in this tournament they try to keep it regional. But, yeah, that's the thing with baseball too. You know, depending on the fan base, there's a lot of programs that just aren't going to travel. You know, they're not going to, you know, like for Milwaukee, I don't think there's a whole lot of Milwaukee fans on the plains. And, you know, the same type of deal for a lot of these programs. They try as much as they try to keep it regional. A lot of these stadiums aren't very big either. I think the Kansas stadium, they've added some seats in the outfield, but you know, I think it only holds 4,000 people. So a lot of them for these fresh hosts, they can barely fit, you know, 5,000 people. And that's a little bit of the struggle for Vanderbilt too. But yeah, that plays into it too. You get some weird environments, especially on day two tomorrow, some of the loser bracket games. It's almost like you wonder if they go away ever from the double elimination style. I think that is part of what makes this tournament great, but it's also like, man, are we wasting daylight on some of these games?
2: Well, you know, I was thinking you can't pay the light bill with some of the crowds that end up when the host isn't playing. Mm-hmm. It's kind of funny because you hear everything.
1: Yeah.
2: You can be sitting there in the stands and you can hear what the coach is saying to the next batter. There's some funny stuff that comes out of that, but those kind of weird environments to me favor the underdog.
1: Oh yeah. And we were just talking about the weather. It looks like it's starting to get pretty messy in Auburn again. I think they've got some more rain coming. That's another thing. There's a lot of teams this year where if you're the host, there's been a decision made by the coach. The head coach or the one seed of the host can picks when they get to play. They can either play at noon or play the night game on Friday to open the tournament. There's a lot of coaches that decided to play in the early game because of the rain potential around the country at some of these spots. And so you're seeing that too, where, you know, if you get into a late inning game, you get into extras and then it starts raining and it gets messy. Well, you got to turn around the next day and play a game. So, and if you lose, you could be toast. So this is a tournament that's, you know, with the elements and some of the environments, it gets interesting.
0: Billy, we really appreciate you joining us and even sticking around a little bit to talk some college baseball. It's, you were great as always, and we really appreciate the time. Enjoy the rest
1: Absolutely.
0: Of the tournament.
1: Appreciate it, guys. I'll see y'all.
0: When we come back, stat of the day, we're going to address these comments between Steve Sarkisian and Joey McGuire because things do get spicy, and we have a development with Brennan Sorsby. That's coming up next on the George Plaster Show.
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8: I'm Fox 17 meteorologist Greg Bobis. Our forecast in the low to mid-80s this afternoon with tons of humidity, and there will be scattered rain showers that continue, and at times there could be some heavy downpours intermittent with that and a few claps of thunder and lightning. No severe weather for us, though, for today.
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0: Time for our stat of the day, brought to you by Apple Collision Centers. George, considering where you just came from, you should have no problem answering this question. Which MLB player holds the record for most career hits?
1: Now, are we talking active or are we talking Pete Rose?
0: This is a past player.
1: What's Pete Rose?
0: Easy.
1: Pete Rose is the all-time Major League Baseball hit leader.
0: 4,256 hits for Pete Rose.
1: Now, what pitcher did he surpass, you know, to set the record?
0: That is a good question. I'm sure you know the answer to that one, too.
1: As a matter of fact, I do. Eric Win Place or Shall. That was what Chris Berman called Eric Shall. San Diego Padre.
0: How much Pete Rose stuff did they have at the Hall of Fame?
1: Not much. You know, and obviously that's a really touchy subject. And it's not the Hall that's making the call on the deal. They just essentially implement what policies have been laid down. I think in the next couple of years, Pete Rose is going to get in. And when he does, number one, I think you're going to see the entire state of Ohio flock up there.
0: I tend to agree on that one. I definitely think it's coming within the next few years. I will say this. I went back and I looked at the Jackie Robinson pictures that you got from the Baseball Hall of Fame, and I tried to read as much as I could and visibly see, and I was fascinated by it. I couldn't stop looking at it.
1: Well, I mean, he's one of the most important figures ever in Major League Baseball. What he put up with to somehow break the color barrier and open it up for, you know, so many great athletes. And, you know, Major League Baseball has done the right thing. Jackie Robinson Day now every year is on April 15th. Every May, 42. And, that's one of those displays that I didn't get to spend nearly enough time on. Would have loved to have spent more time, but, you know, you're going into three different floors of stuff, and it's just amazing what's there.
0: I will make my way up there. I will do it. I will do it eventually. You being on that trip just made me want to do it even more so. A lot of really cool stuff, a lot of really cool pictures that we were able to show on the program over the last few days as George was up in Cooperstown at the Baseball Hall of Fame. We did want to kick off the 4 o'clock hour with the thing that has been making its rounds on social media. We touched on this, put a pin in the conversation until we got to this point, but now we're going to open up the can of worms. That is Joey McGuire, the head coach at Texas Tech for the football team, responding to Steve Sarkisian's comments when he said at spring meetings that there is a team in the Big 12 who made the playoff, that if we played their schedule, we could go undefeated with our twos and our threes. Well, Joey McGuire at Big 12 spring meetings responded and said that they would love to play the University of Texas in week one. That was put out by Abilene Christian. Now, Texas Tech does have an oil billionaire booster by the name of Cody Campbell, who's been very involved with college football as a whole, trying to get it a lot of the issues fixed. He took it a step further. He put out on Twitter today that that Texas Tech would pay the buyouts for Abilene Christian, who is Texas Tech's week one opponent, and the buyout for Texas State, who is Texas's week one opponent, so that they can meet in week one. The problem is, George, I love the move by Joey McGuire. This isn't going to happen because you know who Texas plays in week two? Ohio State.
1: Right. First of all, I don't know what the hell is wrong with Sark. He has gotten a severe case of diarrhea of the mouth and it's just been spouting off all kinds of nonsense over the last couple of weeks. The basket weaving comment at Ohio, you know, about Ole Miss was dead wrong. Why he would even go down the road of the Texas Tech stuff and the second and third teams, that's very disrespectful. I mean, look, Texas Tech earned the right to be in the college football playoff a year ago. Now, if you want to say, well, when they got there, they, you know, didn't get it done, they laid an egg, fine, no problem. But to sit there and act like, you know, their program achieved nothing is just really disrespectful. You know, if I was Joey McGuire, I would have picked up the phone and told Steve Sarkisian to shove it. You know, there's no place for that. And I don't know why Sarkisian, I don't know what's going on with him, but there's been a diarrhea of the mouth out of him in the last couple of weeks that somebody needs to put a stop to.
0: It has been one of the more interesting off seasons for the SEC that I can remember in some time. Not just Steve Sarkisian's comments. Obviously, Lane Kiffin is going to make his way into the spotlight. What's been going on with Ole Miss and the NCAA investigating them for tampering with Luke Farrelly, which, as Kelly said yesterday, the NCAA could open a case on about every school in America. So going back to Steve Sarkisian's comments, George, to me, he's talking like a person because I think as of May 29th that Texas will be one of those teams who will be a legit national championship contender. I think this is the best team that Steve Sarkisian has had while in Austin. And that they may win the national championship and Arch Manning may win the Heisman Trophy. Who knows? But when you're talking like this, to me, he's talking like he knows he has the best team in America.
1: Look, he might, but I just don't think this is this is not how he ought to be operating. I just don't see the point.
0: No, I agree. It's definitely not professional. I've never seen Steve Sarkisian really act like this, especially since he got really a second chance at this whole, you know, college football being a head coach. But for Texas Tech, when we had Eddie Nunez on the show, the athletic director at Houston, and I asked him the question, look, I really do believe that the way Texas Tech went out and spent all that money on assembling a team that went from, you know, squeaking into bowl games to being in the college football playoff, winning the Big 12, really no problems. And this year, expectations are just a little bit higher because they spent a little bit more money. They got some more high-profile recruits. Texas Tech really sped things up for the rest of the Big 12. George, for the fans, this would be a huge win to be able to see a game like this and then see Texas-Ohio State in week two, because if you look at the week one slate, it's pretty light. But at the same time, if you're discounting Ohio State and that you're forgetting about that week two game, look, just playing nine SEC games, and Texas does have a lot of – I mean, they're at Tennessee. They play Oklahoma, Florida, Ole Miss. They play a lot of really tough teams. They're at LSU, at A&M. It's not exactly an easy schedule.
1: No, but the bottom line is these football schedules are put in place in a lot of cases years ahead of time. And the whole, you know, we'll buy out so-and-so so this can happen. I mean, give me a break. That's not going to happen. And, you know, I read the same stuff you did, and I'm like, yeah, sure, fat chance this happens.
0: Here's a question for you, because we both know this isn't going to happen. But from Texas Tech standpoint, was this a PR win for Joey McGuire, knowing that Texas is not going to schedule them? They can't because they play Ohio State the week of. But it makes Texas Tech look like the big tough guy. Do you think this is a PR win for Joey McGuire?
1: No, I mean, maybe a little bit. I just don't. I think it's kind of much ado about nothing, honestly. You know, it gets a lot of talk, and I guess if you're in the business of trying to create talk around a program, I think what what it really gets to is that there is an air, and there always has been, for a lot of the schools in Texas. They despise the University of Texas because they always think that Texas has this attitude that all these other schools are sort of a bastard stepchild. And Texas Tech is one of those schools that has felt that way. You know, I remember, gosh, I don't know, it's been 10, 12 years ago, where one of those ESPN Saturday night games, Texas Tech won in Lubbock, basically at the buzzer, and, you know, against Texas, and it created, you know, the tearing down of the goalposts and the whole big deal. The fact of it is you can take all the other schools in that state, and they despise the University of Texas. They all say that Texas has this air of superiority about them. On this one, I just don't understand the motive for Sarkisian. And I think if I'm the athletic director at Texas, I might be calling him in going, what the hell are you doing? Why are you doing this?
0: I would love to be a fly on the wall in Chris Del Conte's office, because, and also too, Greg Sankey, you know, why hasn't he come out publicly and said anything? You know, at SEC Media Days, he was asked about primarily Lane Kiffin's comments, but also Steve Sarkisian's, and Greg Sankey basically said, I don't address those matters publicly, which, George, you and I know that's a load of BS.
1: Yeah. You know, there's just some things going on right now that I guess deep down I don't really understand. I think there's a frustration in the coaching world right now like I've never seen before. A lot of them privately might tell you, look, I didn't sign up for this. This is not what I got into coaching for, to try to figure out player salaries and, you know, and God forbid you look at a player wrong and, you know, the next day they're in the portal. A lot of coaches, you know, they're not going to say it publicly, but privately are like, I didn't sign up for this crap. And I think there's a level of tension, uneasiness. Nobody quite knows when the other shoe's going to drop. And I think that's contributing to some of this.
0: As you were saying that, I was thinking of Shane Beamer, because there's this interview that I always go back to where Shane Beamer was talking about on this era of NIL and transfer portal that when he's not coaching and when he's not practice, a majority of his time is actually at fundraising events, trying to figure out different ways to grow the revenue so that he can go out and get these players. You know, I'd say 10 years ago, that thought was not even crossing his mind. And now he has to delegate a lot of the X's and O's stuff to his assistants. So a lot of them had this idea of what being a head coach would be like, and fast forward to where we are now, and it is night and day different from what they had originally thought.
1: Yeah, and I think, you know, you've had a series of older coaches who have said, screw it, I've made enough money, I don't need the aggravation. But for the ones that are in their 30s and their 40s who have not made the big money yet, who probably wish they could find a way out, are having to stick with it, and they're not very happy with their profession. And I get it. I mean, this is not what they signed up for. And I think it's led to a frustration, even though they make good money. I can remember I asked a coach who I knew was not happy with, you know, the way the new world order is in Division I. I said, what gives you pleasure? And he said, the only thing is that you simply outwin the other stuff. That winning is the only thing that can make it worth it.
0: Mm. Yeah. Winning does solve a lot. You think of the coaches like Nick Saban, who in my opinion, and probably a lot of yours as well, is the GOAT, the greatest coach in the history of college football. He got out of it because, you know, he was already well enough established that he could, but he just couldn't, he just didn't have it. And he couldn't compete in this new landscape. And even you have cases like Jeff Hafley, who was the head coach at Boston College. He went and he took a defensive coordinator role in the NFL with the Green Bay Packers, and it's now worked out for him because he's the new head coach in Miami for the Dolphins, and he's not having to worry about how can we raise money for our football program? How can we, you know, pay player X this amount? How can we pay player Y? He just gets to coach football. So you have those different scenarios and those situations that George was talking about. The other thing, George, that I wanted to touch on, because I mentioned that we would get to this latest development with Brendan Sorsby. Look, it was already a long shot, regardless of whatever lawsuit that him and his team and Jeffrey Kessler were going to file. It was already a long shot that he was going to play this year. Those odds have just got a lot longer because it came out, ESPN put this out not even a half hour ago, that Sorsby placed at least 40 bets on Indiana football while he was at the Hoosiers quarterback, according to court documents filed on Friday. George, the more that this investigation goes on, the bleaker it looks for Brendan Sorsby.
1: Well, this never had a chance. Him being reinstated by the NCAA was a pipe dream. And, I mean, let's face it, his team, however you want to call it, legal advisors, whatever, they basically beat the NCAA by about 12 hours from announcing that they were doing an investigation of him for gambling stuff. You know, what he did was he checked himself into a facility that I'm sure his people,

0: very strict about that, that once you do that, you're permanently ineligible. Now, Texas Tech has filed an appeal, and I think that appeal has absolutely no shot. Sorsby, if he really wants to stay in college, his best bet is to win in court. To me, that's his only chance. And I think ultimately what this is going to end up doing is he's going to go in the NFL supplemental draft, because I think, you know, the handwriting more and more is on the wall that he's got no shot.
1: And another question that's involved with this is what team is going to spend a draft pick on him too? I mean, this is a serious issue, right? I mean, it's involving the integrity of the game. But look, I mean, you and I both know that this was, regardless of whatever lawsuit that they were able to put together, this is never going to happen. But I tend to think that Brennan Sorsby would have just been better off saying, look, I have a problem. I have a whatever mental health disorder, gambling addiction, whatever you want to call it. I messed up. Here are the steps that I'm taking to get better. I will accept whatever punishment, but here's what I'm doing. Instead, he's fighting back with, well, I placed these bets so that I could feel more connected to my teammates, which we both know is just a bunch of crap. And of course, they're going to try to fight it, but it's just not going to happen.
0: Well, no, it's not going to happen by way of the NCAA reinstating him. But in the court system, who knows? I mean, could he win in court? I guess he could. I mean, going to court these days feels like a 50-50 flip of the coin, more than it does the application of law. And oftentimes it feels like it depends on, okay, what location is the lawsuit being filed? And so
1: this will be, go ahead.
0: Well, you just to the bank, think about two or three teams right now whose quarterback positions are really unsettled. Right at the top of the list would be the Arizona Cardinals. I'll guarantee you that they have been doing their due diligence to try to find out, okay, how serious is the Brennan Sorsby gambling issue? And I think you'll get a real feel for how the NFL thinks about him based on, does he get drafted in the supplemental draft and how deep into it before somebody picks him?
1: I mean, I even think of the Cleveland Browns, who it's down to, you know, Shedeur Sanders, Deshaun Watson. That's what it seems like. They might be willing to take a bet on him. Arizona, certainly. I mean, they're being held captive right now by Jacoby Brissett, of all people, who's holding out in order to get a bigger contract. They drafted Carson Beck in the third round. But I could absolutely see that being a possibility if this gambling stuff is not of as a big deal as they think. Maybe he is getting better. I have no idea. I have no idea what he did in the help facility that he was in. So we will have to keep an eye on it. As more and more stuff comes out, it is interesting. He did his court date is set for Monday, June 1st, so here in a couple days or so. The judge who was originally supposed to hear the case was a Texas Tech grad. He has since recused himself from the case. So we'll have all of that coverage for the show on Monday. I did want to open up the phones because I know it's a Friday. I know a lot of you are on your way home or probably already home from the work day, but we want to hear from you because we've covered a lot. We covered a lot of college baseball with Billy Derrick earlier in the 3 o'clock hour. We've touched on the Sorsby stuff, Texas Tech and Texas, Steve Sarkisian, Joey McGuire, all this stuff's going on. Tyler Tanner's coming back to Vanderbilt. I know a lot of you want to chime in on that. So we're going to open up the phone lines at 615-759-9949. Again, the phone number is 615-759-9949. Even if you don't call in, our chat is open. leave a question.

0: in the chat. We will get to that as well. That is coming up next on the George Plaster Show.
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0: Well done, Brando. Well done with the bump music. Look, we have a couple of phone lines open, so a couple of you hop in at 615-759-9949. Again, one more time, the phone number, 615-759-9949. Let's head there now. Jeff in Murfreesboro on line one. What's going on?
1: Where have you been, Tony boy, Tony boy? Where have you been? He's in Cali. Let's involve him. Park, can you hear me?
0: Oh, we can hear you.
1: Can you hear me, Park? You couldn't hear me yesterday. You hear me today?
0: Hey, congratulations to your Batcats. That was a very well-deserved victory in round one over Wake Forest.
1: They deserve being turned with the guy in, let's put it that way. But to Tennessee, Elander should be on the hot seat.
0: A hot seat?
1: Yes, 14 against East Carolina. Are you kidding me? In Chapel Hill, 7-3, 14 innings. Parker, they're 0-1 in the regional. One more loss and they're out.
0: Hey, I'm aware. But did you not hear the conversation with Billy earlier? A lot of these mid-majors can be just as good as some of the Power Four opponents. Look, East Carolina's no cupcake.
1: But the Power Fours don't know it. They think they're a bunch of also-rans. The Power Fours don't know it.
2: Didn't you all get beat by Oakland in the NCAA basketball tournament?
1: Well, I agree with that. They beat Kentucky that night, no doubt, and they do do it. But I'm just saying they don't. Kentucky overlooked them, too. They all do. Okay, the Milwaukee Brewers beat Auburn this afternoon, 12-7, not the Wisconsin Milwaukee. So the SEC's 4-2 the first day. Kentucky won, Tennessee didn't. Y'all have a good weekend. See you.
0: Thanks for the call, Jeff. We'll move on. Ben from Murfreesboro on line two.
3: Hey, Parker, how you doing?
0: What's going on, Ben?
3: Not much, man. Just tuning into this NBA series of the Western Conference Finals, and I'm very curious on how this Game 7 is going to unfold because there's a consistent story with the dominant games Victor Wembanyama are having that accumulates to the victories. So do we see Victor Wembanyama continuing his success this series and dominating against this helpless OKC Thunder team as we saw in Game 6? Or do we see Shai Gilgeous-Alexander having probably a good game in Game 7? I mean, he's made a bunch of conversation about him not having these good games, these series. But do we finally see him having a good game in Game 7? And taking home the Western Conference trophy and going to the championship, or do we see the San Antonio Spurs team led by Defensive Player of the Year Victor Wembanyama and making their first finals appearance since 2014?
2: Well, I'll kind of start it. Look, I was surprised last night at how little OKC brought to the table. That just didn't feel like a defending NBA champion. That said, I think we all know that what you're going to see tomorrow night will be a much different look. The question will be more, what's San Antonio able to bring to the table? They've won one game in OKC, so they ought to have the confidence and the belief that they could pull it off. Now, that said, it's not going to be easy. Because even though they've done a great job on Shai Gilgeous-Alexander, probably better than anybody has done on him, you know, in the last 2 years, OKC's got a lot of other weapons. The truth of the matter is Alex Caruso has been their second-best player, and he comes off the bench, and he has been incredible. And if he gives them another one of these kind of performances, you know, at home, they're probably going to win. My gut feeling is OKC wins, but I don't rule anything out. San Antonio's got a ton of talent.
0: Yeah, and I also wanted to chime in on that too, because San Antonio is a team that really doesn't have any playoff experience, but that's not really showing. And Victor Wembanyama did answer the bell in Game 6. Look, they did win that first game in Oklahoma City. So as George said, they should have the confidence to be able to walk in there and get the win. But with the way the series has gone since game one, it's going to be hard for me, even if Victor Wembanyama plays well, that certainly gives them a better chance. But it's hard for me to imagine San Antonio winning two in a row against the Thunder, considering that game seven is going to be in the Paycom Center.
2: Now, here's the thing that Parker and I both agree on. The Knicks are going to be your NBA champions. I just think the Knicks are playing at a level that is big time high. And, you know, the fact of it is, for the Knicks to win the world title, they know a week before whoever it is they play, they're going to have to win at least one road game. And I think they're going to do it.
3: No, absolutely. I agree as well. I think it'll be awesome to see other than the Celtics a couple years ago, I think it'll be awesome to see an Eastern Conference team win a championship, because I feel like it's been heavy Western Conference when it's Denver, Thunder, I mean, all those sorts of teams, Lakers, like the dominance of the Western Conference overpowers the Eastern Conference. So I think it'll be interesting, hopefully, to see a Knicks team win a championship since 1999. Like, I think that'd be awesome for the NBA.
2: First of all, there are a couple of things that are going to happen. Because New York's in it, the ratings for the final are going to skyrocket. Now, they're not going to get to Michael Jordan era kind of numbers, but this is going to be a hell of a lot more than Carolina and Vegas on the NHL level. I think that's going to be a ratings mismatch. The other thing that's going to happen, if the Knicks win the world title, you might be able to make the argument that it will be the sports story of 2026, because it's been, whatever, it's been 30 some odd years since they've gotten to a final, and a little more than 50 years since the last time they won a world title.
0: George, I saw something on social media yesterday. If the Knicks are hosting a game six, the World Cup would also be played at MetLife. I can't imagine the New York subway can be any more full, or that city be any more full. Traffic will obviously be terrible. They're bringing out all the policemen they have in the state. But this isn't exactly going to be Celtics-Lakers, but it'll surely do better than last year when it was OKC in Indiana in terms of ratings. The fact that you have the Knicks in there for the first time since the 90s, that is going to do insane numbers.
2: Yeah, it's going to be a lot of fun. Tomorrow night's going to be a lot of fun. You know, I'm curious to see how it turns out, because I don't guess I'd be shocked at either team that wins, but I'll say this, I'll believe it's not OKC when I see it.
0: I agree. Ben, thank you for the call. Let's go to Dave in the Gulch on line three. Dave, thank you for the call.
4: Thank you. I got a question about baseball.
2: Let's do it.
0: Go for it.
4: What's the hardest position in baseball to play?
2: The hardest position to play. You know, I might have used to have said catcher, because, you know, you're the one having to call the pitches. With the pitch comm, now the pitcher may have a little bit more of a determining factor. I guess I've never really thought about it. I guess I'll go pitcher. You know,
4: okay. I always thought pitcher's got to be the catcher. Job. Yeah, he does. Okay. Then the last question, like in today's baseball, just speaking of pitchers, I'm going to hang up and listen to y'all. Are there many Hall of Famers out there?
2: Are there many Hall of Famers out there?
4: Just pitchers now.
2: Okay. You're talking about that are active today. Who's going to get in?
4: Yes, sir. Yeah. Yes, sir.
2: Okay. Let's start with two obvious veterans, Max Scherzer, Justin Verlander. both are codlock cinches to be in the Hall of Fame. Jacob DeGrom is one you can really bat around because of the injuries. He just has not been able to put up the kind of numbers that, had he stayed healthy, you know, he would have gotten there. Gerrit Cole, Paul Skeens, Ohtani, Chris Sale, those are all guys. Look, I'm doing this all by memory, sitting in a car trying to get to a Reds-Braves game, and I probably left some people out. Kenley Jansen will be a Hall of Famer, but he's more, you know, on the relief side. I know I'm leaving some people out, but right off the Zach Wheeler could be one with the Phillies, depending on what goes on the rest of his career. I know I've left some out. Give me a couple, Gee. No, pitchers.
5: Okay, George.
2: Yeah.
5: Appreciate it very much. Thank you.
2: Thank you. Okay, so this is hard to do when you're sitting there in a car trying to think it through. I don't think it's a bad list that I gave him, but I have no doubt that I've left two or three out that need to be in. Scooble, Tarek Skubal, yeah, at this point, now it's really early to be putting him in there, but assuming that he has halfway decent health and he continues down the path that he's on right now, you know, he's one that you can certainly project to go to the Hall of Fame.
0: George, I wanted to ask about Verlander. What team what's going to be the team that ultimately will be on Verlander's plaque?
2: Well, I guess the player makes the decision. And so for me to sit here and say, well, it's obvious it's Detroit Tigers, I don't know that it is. I don't know what his feelings are, you know, about Detroit. Because a lot of players get into it with the team they leave and basically have the attitude of screw you. I'm not giving you the satisfaction when I go in the hall of wearing your hat.
0: Yeah, I was wondering if it might be the Tigers. I have a friend who was saying that hopefully Verlander is going to go in with the Tigers. So we do have one more, and this is very fitting. Eric on line four. Eric, I'm sure you want to talk to George about the game that he's going to right now.
6: No, I did not, but I will say this, George. I got a feeling the next time I talk to you next week, probably on Monday, that I may be talking about a Braves sweep. I'm hoping I'm wrong, but I'm really, really nervous about this game because the Braves have only lost two series, and they make whether they're good or bad teams look bad. I mean, it's just they are loaded. So it used to be, of course, the Reds were the big team here, but now, of course, it is definitely the Braves. The Braves have taken over where it used to be about 30, 40 years ago. It was the Reds.
2: Yeah, but let me throw one out there. Right, yeah, now, the bottom of Atlanta's lineup isn't scaring anybody.
6: Yeah.
2: Ha-Seong Kim,
6: yeah,
2: for whatever reason, has gotten off to a terrible start. He's hitting .095. Their catching situation because of injury is either Chadwick Trump or Sandy Leon, neither of whom are really going to scare anybody. So it's not as hard a lineup to face today as it might be down the road, or at least I hope so.
6: Yeah, and George, one more quick thing about baseball, and I want to get a little NFL and NBA stuff. I've heard a lot of people saying enjoy the baseball in this season while we can. I've got a feeling we're going to have a work stoppage, and I got a feeling it's going to be a while. I'm not looking forward to it, but it's just, you know, I fear it's coming, and I believe it's something that's not going to end after a while. George, two other things, and I'll quickly get off. First of all, the guy that was on a few minutes ago talking about the NBA, I will say this, George, I think regardless of what happens tomorrow, It'll probably be a great game. Although I saw an interesting stat since, I think it's like 2017 or something like that. The home teams in game seven is like 14-50 in a game under 500. So that may give San Antonio fans hope. Although I will say this, Oklahoma City is the overall favorite, but I've heard if it's the Knicks and the Spurs, actually the Knicks are the favorite, even though the Spurs would have the home court advantage. Because in fact, they said New York fans after the game was saying, "We want Wimby. We want Wimby." A bunch of them were shouting that everywhere. So we'll see what happens to that. And George, one last thing, and you give your thoughts on this. I've heard a lot of people, of course, June 1st, they think the trade's going to happen, or at least somewhere close around that, between A.J. Brown and the Patriots. But I've heard, you know, not so fast, but Philly's asking for a first-round draft choice. The Patriots, I've heard, reported not willing to part with that. Someone said a second, maybe it could turn to first, or they might do it future. But I know A.J.'s like 29 and stuff like that, but I don't know if the Patriots are willing to do that, or unless they're hoping maybe some other teams step in to kind of drive up interest. Just wanted to get your thoughts on that. Guys, as always, it's a pleasure to talk to you. Like I said again, George, good luck, but not too much luck against my Reds this weekend. You have a great weekend, and we'll talk to you next week.
2: Derek, you have a good one. Think about it. This rumor has been on the table now for months, and for a lot of people, the feeling has been, look, it's just a matter of time. It's a matter of getting to the whatever the June 1st or whatever the NFL deadline is that makes it easier to make this trade. I think a lot of us have just assumed it's going to happen. If it doesn't happen, what kind of dynamic does that put in the Philadelphia locker room? Because there's clearly something not right between A.J. Brown and Jalen Hurts. And, you know, Hurts may be one of these guys breathing a sigh of relief, believing he's getting rid of this issue. And then all of a sudden he comes back and the trade doesn't happen. That could really get weird.
0: Yeah, Schefter put out that thing feels like a month ago that the expectation was that A.J. Brown will be traded to New England following the June 1st deadline, which you were referring to. And then I think it was another one of these NFL insiders. Not sure if it was Ian Rappaport or Jordan Schultz, one of these guys that said Jacksonville is now in the mix. And certainly by the Eagles taking Mekhi Lemon from USC in the first round, it makes you think that A.J. Brown is a goner. I have no idea what's going to happen, but I see a lot of these analysts, you know, saying that Philly's going to be right back in, you know, contending and all of that. It's hard for me to go that far considering all that's come out this offseason, not just with A.J. Brown, but also the friction between, you know, Jalen Hurts and Nick Sirianni and the fact that he's had, what, 9 or 10 offensive coordinators in his last 9 or 10 seasons, which is just an absurd number. So it's not just the friction with A.J. Brown, but also the friction between Jalen Hurts and the rest of the organization.
2: Yeah. Don't forget they also got him a new tight end target in Eli Stowers from Vandy.
0: That's right.
2: Who a lot of people are really high on what he could do in their system. Only time will tell. But there are so many weird dynamics that go on in Philly. There clearly is something that's not quite right. Those of us who aren't there on a daily basis, all we can do is speculate. My guess is the beat writers have a pretty good idea what's going on, and the fact that they're not refuting a lot of what has been coming out tells me that you know, there is a lot of problems. There's a lot of clubhouse lawyering going on in their locker room.
0: So I expect Monday's show to be pretty loaded because that is June 1st. That is Brennan Sorsby's court date. And that's when we expect to hear the final ruling that he's not going to be playing this year. That is also the trade deadline, or not the deadline. I forgot the exact name of it, for the NFL, in which a lot of big time players like A.J. Brown can be traded. It's easier at that point in the season because the rest that's on their guaranteed salary can be spread out over more years. That's why it's so easily accessible to trade guys after the June 1st. So should be a loaded show on Monday. We have room for a couple more phone calls if you want to go chime in on what all we've talked about, and also Tyler Tanner coming back to Vanderbilt. That is a very, very big deal. We could touch on that on the other side here as we wrap up the show on this Friday. This is the George Plaster Show.
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10: Baseball is just like music. 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It's jazz, improvised, and unpredictable. It's rock. The crowd explodes like a guitar through a wall of amps. It's rap, fast, sharp, all rhythm, and timing. It's country, nothing but three outs and the truth. Do you believe me now? Look, no matter what music you're into, the hottest track in town, Nashville Sounds Baseball. 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

0: I'm gonna feel bad because I don't want to interrupt the New York Knicks theme here, because I'm not sure about you, George, but I have Knicks fever, and seeing what they've done since they went down 2-1 to Atlanta in the first round of the playoffs, winning 11 in a row, sweeping their last two opponents in the 76ers and Cavs. Heck, go New York, go New York.
1: Look, they're for real. There's nothing fluky about it. You know, for the last couple of years, they've been getting people's attention in the playoffs. 2 years ago, you know, they shocked everybody, beat the Celtics. But this is not a fluke. They have put a really talented bunch together. And, you know, even though Mitchell Robinson is a big question mark, I don't know that that's that big a deal. Maybe it is, but his free throw shooting is such a liability that you can't play him oftentimes late in games anyway, because it just becomes hack-a-shack. His free throw shooting is an embarrassment.
0: I think he's averaging about 5 points per game in the playoffs, big man Mitchell Robinson. So I did see the headline on ESPN that he is expected to play in the finals, and he'll have, you know, at least a couple of days of rest because of the broken pinky there. So he will be going, and I'm excited. But first, we got to get through Game 7 tomorrow night between the Spurs and the Oklahoma City Thunder. Look, it was only right. It was destined that this series go to 7. It has been really fun to watch. I did want to hit on a couple things here as we wrap up the show here on the Friday. Tyler Tanner coming back to Vanderbilt. That decision was announced late on Wednesday night. That was the deadline to withdraw your name from the NBA draft. He will have a running mate in Ace Glass, the transfer from Washington State. Look, there's no way to you cannot say this enough, how big of a deal this is for Vanderbilt. Some people, like Andy Katz, have Vanderbilt as a preseason top 10 team. I don't know if I'm going to go that far, but they will certainly be, if I had to guess, maybe a top 15, certainly a top 20 team in the preseason. George, how excited were you, even though we both knew that this was going to happen, that Tyler Tanner is coming back to Vanderbilt?
1: Yeah, I mean, I've been saying it all along that when his draft position was either in the upper 20s or the low 30s, that he was going to be able to get more money by staying. Now, the thing that I think is a little worrisome for him is, you know, he's being downgraded in the NBA based on body size and all that kind of stuff. And the fact of it is that that's going to be just as big an issue whether he had come out 3 days ago, stays one more year, stays 2 years. I don't see how that ever changes.
0: And I agree. And Seth asked the question in our live chat here, how much did it cost to keep Tanner? Look, I don't know. I don't have that answer for you. But what I do know is where he was projected to go late in the first round of the NBA. I think the highest I saw him going was the early 20s, so around 22 to 23. On a rookie contract in the NBA, you're probably making $3 million a year, if I had to guess, going late. Now, if you're a lottery pick, the money is much better. My guess would be around the $4 million range, but I don't know. I don't have the answer, but it's certainly more than $3 million.
1: You know, if I was just taking a ballpark guess, it's somewhere between 2.5 and 5 million. And look, that's one of the things that right now is a real mystery in our world. Are these numbers being inflated? Because the truth of it is nobody ever comes out and definitively tells us, hey, here's what we're paying so-and-so. Here's what, you know, you don't ever hear the players say it. You don't ever hear the school say it. And it leads to a lot of speculation about, okay, is this really the kind of money they're tossing out there? My guess is yes, but there's no way to prove it.
0: No way to prove it. And a lot of money flying around in the sport. Juke Harris is getting $4.5 million to play for Tennessee for 1 year. He would have been a first round NBA draft pick if he would have went this year. George, the other thing, and we got to go quickly on this one, but Chaz Coleman, transfer from Penn State, defensive end. It's been a saga this offseason. He set out of spring ball because he was homesick, and I told Tony Basilio I'd never heard of that before. He's supposedly getting paid $3 million, and he's not with the team right now. He's not reported for summer workouts. This is a serious issue, and I'm certainly going to ask Tony about this on Tuesday.
1: Yeah, it is, although I guess I'm cynical enough in this summer workout stuff of saying, boy, how did they ever survive when they went home for 2-3 months in the summer? But then you can argue, hey, they're professionals now, so if they don't like it, too bad.
0: And he was posting on his Instagram with money spread out across his arm, and meanwhile, while his teammates are practicing in Knoxville right now. Not a good look. And I told Tony, I told him, look, I don't tend to be pessimistic, but I don't think that he's going to play this year for Tennessee. And he was asking me, well, why do you say that? This is exactly what I'm referring to. So I'm interested to hear his thoughts. George, we're going to end the show the only way we know how. It hasn't been a good last 2 days for you. You took OKC last night. The Spurs won in game six, forced to game seven. Who do you like tonight?
1: Well, we're going to do two plays. First of all, we're going to take the Braves in Cincinnati. You know, we have not driven 10 hours to see them lose. How's that for some, you know, trying to collect your thoughts and it puts.
0: I wouldn't expect any less. Anything less. I wouldn't expect anything less.
1: I've driven 10 hours to see them tonight, and so they're going to win for me. Secondly, I'm going to take OKC tomorrow night -3.5, which is kind of the opening line. Free throws late could expand what is a razor's edge game. Who knows? But I'm taking the home team. I'm taking OKC.
0: A little surprised you didn't go with Carolina tonight. That seems like free money.
1: Well, I don't know about free money because it's a huge number. It's basically for every 100 you bet on them, if they lose, you lose 250. So that's what Vegas tries to do to make you have to stop and think and say, well, now, wait a minute. Do I want to take that gamble? I'm going with the Braves.
0: I will be watching tonight, that game in Raleigh, North Carolina. George, you got about, what, less than an hour until first pitch?
1: Yeah, about 43 minutes from now.
0: Well, thank you for joining me on the show.
1: 9 miles from the park.
0: That's, hey, exciting stuff. They will win tonight for you. Thank you for joining me on the show today by way of phone. A little different than how we normally do it, but lots of cover.
1: See you Monday.
0: Thank you guys for the calls as well. We will talk on Monday here on the George Plaster Show.
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3: I'm Fox 17 meteorologist Brett Luna. This rainy pattern that we're in is going to stick around for a few more days. Scattered off and on showers and thunderstorms will continue Saturday, Sunday, and even into Monday. No severe weather is expected, but some of the strongest storms could bring some gusty winds and heavy rain.
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10: In baseball, Brewers reliever Abner Uribe suspended one game for an inappropriate gesture toward the Cardinals dugout after a strikeout earlier this week. Uribe appealing the suspension.
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14: Damn it, Freddie, I'm going to get right into it. I told my wife she better have them kids in bed by a certain time. Hey, yo! Okay. It's Love Friday. It's me and Hood night. It's Love Friday. When I get that feeling, have them babies
12: Love
14: in that
12: Friday.
14: Bed. By a certain time.
13: Why did I open that door?
14: Pause, my brother. I'm at home. It's Love Friday. Put them chillin' in the bed by a certain time. And come on to daddy mama. I got my 5-hour energy, baby. It's time to rock and roll.
12: This is Freddie and Harry.

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1: You've got questions, and we've got options. Take your pick.
0: So we're going to bring in Shannon Penn with a little Jalen Brunson in the middle in terms of who you choose to lead your team to a championship with Jalen Brunson all up in the middle of that. The reason is because the New York Knicks, our New York Knicks in the NBA Finals, Jalen Brunson having a chance to do something nobody saw coming, not just being a superstar, but in 4 or 5 years leading his team to the NBA Finals for the first time since 1999. And he had this to say on staying focused for the finals, even though they've had a long rest between playing Cleveland last week and getting ready for game one of the finals next week on Wednesday.
2: When there's negative things being said about you, it's important to ignore them. When there are positive things about you, and now it's easy to be able to read them and be like, feel good, but you can't do one and not the other. And so just block out as best you can.
0: Okay, so we bring in Shannon Penn.
3: Uh-huh.
0: Get a little flow underneath us, as a matter of fact. So you got some players with Jalen Brunson in the middle. A little take your pick.
3: Yeah.
0: Who'd you choose to lead your team to a championship?
3: Yeah, Jalen Brunson, he's tired of all that. New York Knicks, where do you rank if you win a championship? Whatever. We ain't doing that here. But we are going to have a conversation because he's a great
4: player. We here now.
3: We here now. Hashtag we here now. So obviously he's a great player leading the Knicks to the NBA Finals right now. So I'll ask you guys. I'm going to give you some players. And you tell me whether or not you would take Jalen Brunson or you would take this NBA superstar if you had to choose a guy right now.
0: Okay.
3: Right now, 2026 or 26, whatever,
0: right,
3: to lead your team. First guy up, Freddie, I'm going to start with you.
0: Mm-hmm.
3: Take your pick. Would you take Jalen Brunson or Anthony Edwards to lead your team to a championship?
0: I'm taking Jalen Brunson. And I love Anthony Edwards. I just think at times Anthony Edwards is too much Anthony Edwards for his own good and his own team's good. There's no question of talent. And I think he's an underrated leader. Guys will follow him. But I'm not going to rock with him over my boy Jalen Brunson. I'm taking JB.
4: Oh, boy.
0: Well, I know you're taking Anthony Edwards.
4: We didn't already had a referee disagree today. We're not going to get towards the end of this. You know what? I'm not going to be in attack mode. Okay? I'm
0: just going to be in attack mode.
4: I'm just going to get my answer.
0: You can be in attack mode if you want to.
4: 10 times out of 10, Anthony Edwards is getting chosen.
0: Is he?
4: I want Ant-Man.
0: I think you ask a lot of NBA people, it wouldn't be 10 times out of 10. Especially based on what they've seen from these guys with their respective teams. It wouldn't be 10 out of 10. It might be favoring Anthony Edwards, like 7 out of 10.
3: I don't know. Ant made what? What, 2 straight conference finals, right?
0: So yep. It's Jalen Brunson.
3: So that's why I don't think it's cut and dry. Oh, wow.
0: That doesn't matter. He still made conference finals. He still made conference finals. It doesn't matter if it's the East or the West.
3: All right, well, we'll stick in the West. Harry,
4: y'all ain't got love for Snoop Dogg?
3: All right.
0: No.
3: Harry. All right, Harry, I'm going to start with you. Take your pick. Jalen Brunson or SGA?
4: I'm going with SGA. This is a guy who's already won a championship, 2 back-to-back finals MVP of the league, finals MVP as well. I'm going SGA.
0: Yeah, what he said. Let's move on.
3: All right, Freddie, take your pick. Who would you take to lead your team a championship, Jalen Brunson or Cade Cunningham?
0: I'm still taking Jalen, but that gap is closer because you give Cade Cunningham a little bit more outside help. I know the Detroit Pistons potentially can do. I will caution because we said that about a couple other guys not too long ago. You give them more players and look out, and it didn't happen because the NBA is a second-by-second league. But right now it's Jalen Brunson, but boy, is it close.
4: Honestly, I'm going with Jalen Brunson as well, too. Like you mentioned, Freddie, they've been to back-to-back Eastern Conference Finals. Eventually, Cade Cunningham, in my opinion, he will get there. But last time I checked, the team that beat Cade Cunningham 2 years ago in the first round was who?
0: New York Knicks. Last year.
4: Okay.
0: Last year.
4: Yeah. Give me Jalen Brunson.
3: Just imagine, though. Just imagine. Just imagine if Cade had a Karl Anthony Towns. An offensive big like Brunson has in town.
4: Oh, I know.
3: Just imagine. All right.
0: Not for nothing. Jalen Brunson also got to a second round with Mitchell Robinson and Isaiah Hartenstein as his big man. So, there you go.
3: All right, moving on. Take your pick. Who would you choose to lead you to a championship, Freddie? Jalen Brunson or Nikola Jokic?
0: Nikola Jokic. I got to go with that. It's tough, though, but I got to go Nikola.
4: That's a no-brainer. I'm going Nikola Jokic as well.
0: Yeah.
4: Like, a big
0: yeah.
4: that is that skilled.
0: Mm-hmm.
4: and doesn't even get 3 inches off the ground jumping, yeah, I'm taking Nikola Jokic.
3: All right, next up, Harry, who are you taking, Jalen Brunson or Jason Tatum?
0: Yeah. Which light bright are you taking? Which butterscotch brother you choosing?
4: I'm going with Jason Tatum.
0: I've always been a big believer a good big man is better than a good little man. I'm with you, Jason Tatum. Jalen Brunson's a playmaker, but Jason Tatum, when he's right, man, that dude's a top five player in the world, not just in the NBA. I'm with you. A good big man's better than a good little man.
3: All right, staying with that, I'm picking another big man, Freddie. Who you taking, Jalen Brunson or Giannis Antetokounmpo?
0: I'm going to take Jalen because he can make free throws. I'm taking Jalen because I know he can be clutch down the stretch and he won't run away from the ball in case he gets fouled. I know I said a good big man's been a good little man, but certain parameters have to take place. And Giannis, with those leg injuries lately, gives me pause and concern with him.
4: Well, are we talking about these guys healthy, though? Like, we're talking
3: about right now.
4: Healthy.
3: Like right now, if you start heading in the next
0: right
3: season.
0: Now? Right now.
4: Okay, yeah, well, I'm going with Jalen Brunson then.
3: All right. Mm-hmm. Harry, Jalen Brunson or Luka Doncic?
4: I'm going with Jalen Brunson.
0: Yeah, that's no brand Jalen Brunson.
3: All right. We're gonna stay with the Jalen's because there's so many Jalen's in the NBA. Jalen Brunson or Jaylen Brown, Freddie?
0: Jalen Brunson.
4: I'm going Jalen Brown.
0: Okay.
4: I'm going with a two-way player.
0: Okay.
3: All right, last and certainly not least, if you want to start with the smaller guards.
0: Yeah.
3: Jalen Brunson, Freddie, or Steph Curry?
0: I'm still taking Steph. He's a gold standard guy, man. I mean, come on now. He's a gold standard guy. That's a no.
4: You're taking Steph over Brunson?
0: Over Jalen Brunson?
4: Yeah.
0: Yeah, I would. Right now. Steph is still a world-class shooter and a playmaker as well. And relatively speaking, a better defender than Jalen Brunson. And a clutch player, I might add.
4: What?
0: Did we not see what he did to Los Angeles?
4: I'm taking him too. Give me Steph.
0: I'm about to say, wait a minute. Hold on a second.
5: That's not what he did to the Suns.
0: So, what he did to the Suns. Yes,
4: yeah, I'm taking Steph Curry.
3: Oh, I'm sorry. I just got... this one from Atlanta. All right, we got one more. We're going Jalen Brunson or Jalen Johnson,
0: Stop
3: Harry.
0: It. See? Not even answering.
5: Or Michael Porter.
4: Brunson.
0: Oh, Michael Porter. Did you say Michael Porter?
4: Brunson. Take him. Give me Brunson.
0: Yeah. Jalen will have his day as a Jalen.
4: He damn sure better hurry up and have it.
0: Did you talk about finding killer instinct? That's a guy that has the ability, but at times he gets in his own way, Jalen Johnson. I don't have any doubt about that.
4: Put them black Air Force Ones on, man. Leave them white Air Force Ones at home. We ain't going to be kumbaya with people. We're going to shut down.
0: Exactly. Looking like he's wearing medicine shoes at the hospital. He's Harry Douglas and Freddie Coleman.
4: Them strap ups. The medicine. You know them shoes that old people be wearing?
0: Exactly.
4: I got a pair of them in my garage. Me and my homeboy bought them just to have fun and stuff. No shoestrings. I'm just a strap.
0: Yeah. Those orthopedic shoes.
4: Yeah. Come on, Jalen.
0: Dr. Johnson, your patient on line one. Dr. Johnson, patient on line one. He's Harry Douglas. I'm Freddie Coleman.
4: Let me finish this. You put them black Air Force Ones on, and you put a ski mask on, Jalen Johnson.
0: Okay. That's aggressive. 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Many will call, but only one can be the call of the week. And who do we believe will win Game 7 of Western Conference Finals tomorrow night between the Spurs and the Oklahoma City Thunder? 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
11: 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With a 2-0 shutout win last night, the Sounds took a 2-1 lead in the 6-game series against the Braves' AAA Stripers. Reese Kinnear got the win. Tyson Harden started and went 6 scoreless. Kinnear was 6 up, 6 down in his 2 innings, and Craig Yoho finished it off in the 9th inning with the save. It was a scoreless game through 6 innings when Cooper Pratt singled to lead off the 7th, and Luis Lara put the Sounds in front. And the pitch, Lara swings and yanks one fair down the right field line into the corner. Pratt around 2nd, heading for 3rd. The ball goes in the Gwinnett bullpen, bouncing around. Pratt around 3rd, he'll score. Lara to 3rd, he's got a standing triple. 1-0 Sounds. Luis Lara and Cooper Pratt flying around the bases. Each getting to their base safely without a play. Lara with the triple. Luis Matos followed with an RBI double. That was more than enough. The Sounds blanked Gwinnett last night 2-0. They remain just a couple of games back in the International League playoff chase, and they're looking for a series win against Gwinnett as they continue tonight in Game 4. Robert Gasser on the bump, the pregame on 94.9 The Fan at 6:20 and the first pitch at 6:35. 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
22: Here is your latest Middle Tennessee weather. Tonight brings showers and thunderstorms likely before 4 a.m. with patchy fog possible. The low is around 67. Saturday sees a 60% chance of showers and thunderstorms, mainly before 3 p.m. with patchy fog early. The high is near 83. Sunday starts with a slight chance of showers, then a 60% chance of thunderstorms after 1 p.m. The high is again near 83. 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
0: I mean, number one, that crowd's going to be ridiculous. I wonder if they're going to be in, like, all blue or all white. What are the Thunder going to wear? Are they going to wear the blue uniforms, the white uniforms? I wonder what that place is really going to look like with that Game 7. That's going to be a happening tomorrow. And when it comes to that Game 7,
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31: In other news.
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0: 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San Antonio Spurs winning Game 6 before today. Game 7 Oklahoma City tomorrow. We're going to go around the room and get predictions. Who's going to win Game 7 and why? Shannon Penn, kick it off, my friend.
32: It's hard to go against the champs, especially at home. SGA hasn't had that SGA game yet. I think Caruso is going to step up. I think McCain, or McClain, as some people call him, is going to step up for Oklahoma City. So I'm going to go.
0: Man.
32: I'll go with
0: savage.
32: The Thunder. I can't with y'all.
0: Savage, Shannon.
4: Who are you going with, Shannon?
32: Going with Jared McClain and the Oklahoma City Thunder.
0: Wow.
6: He calls me the well actually guy, but some habits die hard.
0: Yeah, right. Well done.
6: Hey, how about
0: well
6: that?
0: Well done.
32: He did strike back with Avengers.
0: Yippee-ki-yay. Dog Eric Hanman. We got one Oklahoma City. Where are you sliding?
6: Shannon's point, you know, to be the champ, you got to beat the champ. And for me, the role players have been shifting on and off of having good games. So I like the Thunder to win game 7. Role players are going to come through.
0: Harry Douglas, who wins game 7?
4: Why so serious? Freddy Krueger has come through the door. I am going with the San Antonio Spurs and that young group and Victor Wembanyama. There's a new sheriff in town. His name is Victor Wemby, alien, Stretch Armstrong. He's that dude. I'm going with Wemby.
0: Well, SGA better have not so much the game of his life, but a better game than we've seen the last 4 games, where he's not been able to shoot 40% from the field, a man who shot over 55% from the field in the regular season. Jalen Williams, who has not been the majority of the season, hamstring for the 4th time this year, ruled out for game 7. No matter what SGA has to do or need any kind of help.
7: That brother need the help.
0: Yeah, he's going to need help from everybody who's going to be on deck. But HD, I'm with you. Sometimes you can have those special moments, and a special moment shows up. The last time Victor Wembanyama was in a situation like this, a championship on the line, he and France fell short in the gold medal game against the United States because Steph Curry went nuclear, especially in the final 2 minutes. I don't think he's going to let that happen again.
6: Hey, Freddie, I got a quick question for you.
0: What's that? Who's going to give it to him? There you go. Going to give it to him good. This person is going to give it to Oklahoma City tomorrow. Texas Tech booster Cody Campbell is going to join Amber and Ian at 7:30 later on tonight to discuss Texas football's challenge to Texas Tech and also have a chance to do that. That comes up at 7:30. Enjoy your weekend in Game 7 of the Western Conference Finals. This has been Freddie and Harry on the mighty ESPN Radio.
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18: Managing his hamstring injury, Williams struggled in his return to the floor last night, playing only 10 minutes, has played just 17 total minutes since game one. Third team All-NBA pick last season, limited to just 33 regular season games because of off-season wrist surgery and a right hamstring strain. 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Elsewhere, new top exec in Philadelphia Cavaliers general manager Mike Gansey has agreed to become the new president of basketball ops for the Sixers. Joined the Cavs front office back in 2011, was elevated to GM in 2022. Friday evening, baseball underway across the majors. The Braves taking on the Reds in Cincinnati. Atlanta offense has been one of the best in baseball all year and off to a fast start again tonight. Ronald Acuna Jr. with a solo homer in the top of the first to lead off the ballgame. 1-0 Braves top of the second inning. Brewers reliever Abner Uribe is suspended one game for an inappropriate gesture toward the Cardinals dugout after a strikeout earlier this week. He is appealing the suspension.
30: Hey, it's resident Super Bowl champ Chris Candy coming up Monday. From the NBA to the NHL and everything else in between, I'll react to it all in my Upon Further Review at 7 a.m. Eastern. 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

0: third in the MVP vote. But I've been openly campaigning on ESPN's airwaves. Somebody let me have an MVP vote, because I would have voted for Wimby this year because he was the biggest impact player in the NBA this season. And it was not just an opinion. There's numbers to back it up. So I like looking at impact stats, the plus minus stats. How does a team do when a player is on the court? How does a team do when the player is off the court? If you have a big enough sample size, you can do a lot of math tricks to get, you know, very close approximation.
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2: Drives one deep left field. 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
2: It's time for Nashville Sounds Baseball from First Horizon Park in Nashville. It's an International League matchup between the Nashville Sounds, the AAA affiliate of the Milwaukee Brewers, and the Gwinnett Stripers, the top affiliate of the Atlanta Braves. Good evening, everybody. It's Jeff Hamm here with you once again. Welcome in to Sounds Baseball, and tonight, Game 4 in this six-game series, where the Sounds grabbed command last night. They're up 2-1 after taking down the Stripers 2-0 in a sub-2-hour game. First time the Sounds have played a 9-inning game in under 2 hours since the early days of the pitch clocks. In fact, it was here in June of 2022 against Gwinnett. And last night, it was like the teams were double parked. They sped through the ball game. It was scoreless through six. Terrific pitching on both sides. Tyson Harden, on a night where the Sounds were thin in the bullpen, stepped up again. He went six scoreless, two hits, a walk, and five strikeouts. Reese Kinnear got the win. He went six up, six down in the bullpen, and he was the pitcher of record in the seventh inning when the Sounds got on the board. Cooper Pratt advanced his on-base streak to 18 games when he singled, and Luis Lara was ready on the next pitch. And the pitch, Lara swings and yanks one fair down the right field line into the corner. Pratt around second, heading for third. The ball goes in the Gwinnett bullpen, bouncing around. Pratt around third, he'll score. Lara to third, he's got a standing triple. 1-0 Sounds. Luis Lara and Cooper Pratt flying around the bases. And the Sounds have the game's first run in the seventh. And then they doubled that advantage. Luis Matos on the first pitch he saw as the very next batter doubled in Lara. That made it 2-0, and that became the final. The Sounds had a game plan to attack Gwinnett early. They had eight different one-pitch outs last night as their batters swung at the first pitch and made it out, or made contact in one way or another, I should say, eight different times, including on the Lara and Matos extra base hits. Drove in the two runs, and that was all that was needed for the Sounds' third shutout of the year and their AAA best 58th shutout since 2021. Harden, a no decision. Craig Yoho got three strikeouts in the ninth to get the save, and Reese Kinnear went to 4-0 out of the bullpen. The Sounds made a couple of roster moves for today. First of all, Jared Koenig has begun his Major League rehab assignment. The former Sound and terrific lefty for the Brewers the last couple of years, expected to work out of the bullpen tonight on Major League rehab assignment, coming back from a left elbow sprain. The Sounds also put Greg Jones on the injured list. We had mentioned last night he's been dealing with some oblique soreness. He's also one of a few Sounds under the weather, so Jones

0: Jones has gone on the injured list so that the Sounds can utilize a spot for catcher Eric Martinez to give them three active catchers. They are otherwise still shorthanded on the position player front with Brock Wilkins still under the weather. So the Sounds adding catcher Eric Martinez to the active roster as a third catcher. Time for a fresh look at the pitching matchup tonight. It's brought to you by Twice Daily. Any time of day, get what you crave. And if the Sounds hit two doubles in tonight's game, get a buy one, get one made-to-order snack item tomorrow at Twice Daily using the Twice Daily Rewards app. Twice Daily, fresh all day. Lefty Robert Gasser is back from the big leagues and back on the mound for the Sounds tonight. A 3.74 ERA for Gasser in his six starts this year with the Sounds. He pitched twice for the Brewers in the last week, once in Minnesota, once in Milwaukee last Saturday against the Dodgers. His first time this year in the big leagues after finishing last season in the show for the Brewers. Victor Medeiros is now going to start tonight for Gwinnett. Their originally scheduled starter, Anthony Molina, was called up by the Braves today. So Medeiros, a 24-year-old righty having a good season, jumps in to make a start. He's got a 2.66 ERA. This will be his fourth start and his 10th outing overall with Gwinnett after being acquired by the Braves from the Angels early in the year. We saw him a couple of times out of the bullpen for the Stripers when the Sounds went to Gwinnett back in early April. So it's Gasser against Medeiros. We've got cloudy skies overhead, but we are dry and looking good to stay that way for a nine-inning ball game tonight. The forecast helped out. The rain arrived a little earlier and left a little earlier than otherwise anticipated, so we are good. The tarp is put away, the pitchers are warming up, and we're getting set for a Friday fireworks night here at First Horizon Park. This is Sounds on Deck, brought to you by Pepsi. This season, make Pepsi your go-to game day drink. It's the only drink for the hometown team. Proud sponsor of the Sounds, Pepsi. That's what I like. Well, right now, the Sounds have the number one ERA in the International League as a staff, 4.02. When we come back, we'll talk to one of the Sounds pitching coaches, Brian Leslie. That's next on 94.9 The Fan and the Sounds Radio Network.
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0: Sounds on Deck, presented by Pepsi, continues from First Horizon Park here in Nashville. Jeff Hem back with you. Sounds and Gwinnett coming up, game four in their six-game series, and we're joined by Sounds pitching coach Brian Leslie. And Brian, we are approaching June 1st here, and certainly ERA is not the only way to measure a pitching staff success, but the Sounds are number one in the league in ERA right now. How would you describe the first couple months for the pitching staff that you've been a part of overseeing?
5: Wow, honestly, I didn't even know that. But honestly, it started off maybe not on the right foot, but I feel like since the last few weeks came around, I feel like the guys have been pitching really well, consistently, all around. Guys are having really good outings and are really hitting their stride.
0: You also, during games anyway, are focused on the bullpen, and the bullpen specifically has been, I feel like, on a really good run lately, and the numbers are favorable there too. Within just the relievers alone, the names are different a little bit as time goes on. Guys have gone up and down. How has that group performed in your mind?
5: Very well, yeah. I feel like last year we kind of had the same group going into the second half, and this year I feel like we've already had a good amount of shuffling, some new guys joining, and I feel like with Junior, Reese, and those guys that have joined us not at the beginning of the year have kind of gotten their feet underneath them and are pitching really well right now, and You know, I think you could say the same for a lot of the guys now that they're coming back from injury, like Chili and Wags, I think are going to start hitting their stride as well. And I think it's a really good formula for us going forward.
0: Well, how important is the dynamic, for example, within the bullpen alone? Like, look, everybody's trying to get to the big leagues, obviously, so there's always going to be that individualistic component to it. But they also are always together. They throw together. They do so it's like they do need to be a cohesive group too, right?
5: Yeah, absolutely. We talked a lot about it last year where it's like you don't want to cash the other guy's runs in, right? And I think these guys have a really good chemistry amongst each other. And when you go into a game, like that's what they're trying to do. They're trying to get guys out of trouble and do their job, and that's part of it.
0: You, as we've talked about last year, have a dual role. You're also a lead strategist in pitching development for the Brewers. We'll talk about that in a second. But I'm curious, too, if you could describe to fans how you and Tyler Thornburg sort of divide and conquer as essentially co-pitching coaches for this staff.
5: Yeah, it's hard to think about doing this job alone with the amount of pitchers that we have here and, you know, how much value they bring. So having Tyler there and, well, both of us being able to divided conquer, like you said, he can cover bullpens if we need to, and we're able to look at everybody during throwing program and making sure that guys are attacking the things they need to attack, and we're staying on them when we need to be. But having two people to do that is pretty crucial and really important for us to make sure these guys are getting better.
0: You did it last year with Justin Message, who's now in the big leagues with the Giants. You're doing it this year with Tyler Thornburg. And Thorny pitched for the Brewers. He's new to the organization in the sense of like coming back, but he was a Double-A Biloxi last year too. How much does that help? Just familiarity. You both are new with each other this year, but not new to each other overall.
5: Yeah, we're both in a comfortable spot, at least with like our surroundings and what we're able to do. So I think it really helps having him here. We had a good amount of conversations last year, especially with velocity development in Biloxi, because that was one of his main focuses there. So we already have a decent relationship, and it continues to grow. And I think we're always more or less on the same page, which is really nice. And, you know, it's been good getting to know him a little bit more and getting better.
0: And then as a lead strategist in pitching development by title, how does that kind of zoom in and out along the role of being a Sounds pitching coach as the season unfolds? How do you find time for all this?
5: Yeah, it's a good question. You know, right? I feel like I never really accomplish everything I want to, but a lot of it's, you know, majority is just here, the things that we need to do here. It's a lot of it, but I also try and make time for the other pitching coaches at the other affiliates if they need information on things and need help along the way with velocity development and just keeping in touch with them on small things, and whether that's a message here or there, you know, just small things like that.
0: The Brewers have become so well known from the outside looking in at pitching development, and obviously that can mean a lot of different things, but how similar or different to the other 29 big league teams do you think the Brewers are? In some ways, I'm sure all 30 teams are looking for the same things, but then how do the differences show up? What does that mean for the Brewers, would you say?
5: Oof. Yeah, I don't know. I guess I can't speak to the other teams. You know, yeah. I see it from the outside, and I feel like we have a really good formula. I feel like we talk about the same things amongst the different teams, and we care about the same things, and that messaging from everybody being consistent, I think, just allows it to hit home with every player, knowing what we care about, and it works, right? Mm-hmm. At least with what we've done so far. So knowing that it works, players know that it works, and it helps them buy in and really attack things.
0: You know, now that you've been with the Brewers for several years, you've seen guys from like draft day or probably even amateur days up to the big leagues and in between. How much fun is it? And who's a guy that comes to mind for you that's fun to think, I remember when we drafted him, he struggled with this or that, and now look at him now. Is there a guy or two that comes to mind for you and kind of zooming out and looking at what you've observed in your time with the Brewers?
5: Yeah, I feel like what you want me to say is like the best pitcher in baseball right now, and that's Jacob Mizorowski. That's the first one that comes to mind, and just like being able to see him throughout his whole process to where he is now, and I truly think he's pitching better than anybody else right now, and just to have seen and been a part of his process throughout the years has been really cool, really fun to watch right now and to see where he's at.
0: I didn't have anyone in mind for that question, but you picked a really good one. I'll say that much. Brian, thanks for your time. Good luck tonight.
5: Absolutely. Thank you.
0: All right. Sounds pitching coach Brian Leslie. This has been Sounds on Deck presented by Pepsi. Stay tuned. The lineups at first pitch are coming up next.
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0: Cloudy, but most importantly, dry as we are ready to go here at First Horizon Park on this Friday night. Jeff Hem here with you. It's the Sounds and the Stripers in Game 4 of their six-game series. Sounds lead it 2-1. They are just one game back of the top spot in the league standings as they approach the 1st of June. It's great to have you with us wherever you may be. Here are the starting lineups. They're brought to you by Tennessee 811. Don't be the neighbor that cuts off the power or takes out the internet. Before your next backyard project, get utility lines marked with a free call to 811 or visit tn811.com. Gwinnett is 29-25. They are four games out of the top spot. They're managed by Kanakoa Teixeira and AAA for the Atlanta Braves. Jim Jarvis leads off at short. Luke Williams at third. Former Sound Brewer Hicklin in right field. Brett Wisely, the designated hitter. Aaron Shunk at first base. Hitting sixth in left, Jose Azokar. Deshaun Kiersey in center. Adam Zabrowski bats eighth at catcher. And Cal Conley is hitting ninth at second base behind right-hander Victor Medeiros. The Sounds are 32-22 under Rick Sweet, AAA for the Milwaukee Brewers. Tyler Black leads off at first. Cooper Pratt at shortstop. Luis Lara bats third in center. Luis Matos in right. Jet Williams at third. The catcher is Jefferson Carroll. Eddie's Leonard batting seventh in left field. Here's Gasser now to Jarvis. The first pitch on the way. It is in for a strike, and we are underway at 6:36 Central Time. Ramon Rodriguez, the DH tonight for the Sounds, batting eighth. And Ethan Murray is at second base, batting ninth in back of Gasser. The 0-1 is just up and in. 1-1 on Jarvis. Gasser, no record as a Sound. A 3.74 ERA as he makes his seventh start. Just back from a stint with the Brewers. The 1-1 is curling in for a strike on a cutter. 1-2 on the left-handed batting, Jim Jarvis. He's hitting .289 overall. He's one of several stripers, though, that does not hit well, at least so far this year, hasn't hit well against lefties. The 1-2. And Jarvis takes just off the plate. Gasser thought he had strike three called. Gwinnett as a team is toward the bottom of the league against left-handed pitching. So there are, by the numbers, some favorable matchups tonight for Gasser. He's holding lefties to a .200 batting average. The 2-2 now. Jarvis hits a fly ball out to right center. Matos back in the alley, and Matos can't get to it. It's over his head and up against the wall. He'll play it back in. Jarvis has a double. Game-starting double for Jim Jarvis. That was a breaking ball up and away, and Jarvis pulled it, and it sailed over Matos in deep right center field toward one of the deepest parts of the park. So the Stripers have a runner in scoring position right away. And Luke Williams now comes up. Overcast skies, game time temperature 75 degrees. But it was supposed to be a rainy night, and the rain arrived earlier, and other systems kind of broke down as they approached the area. So it did not turn out to be as wet of a Friday night as it looked like it could be. So we off we go right on time. The pitch outside to Williams, one ball, no strikes. Right now the flag's just dangling. Wind not a big factor so far, but everything cloudy overhead. Lights are on as Gasser works on Luke Williams. Right-handed batter, 2-for-12 of the series. The 1-0 pitch, swung on and foul tip for a strike on a sinker. 1-1 now. Gasser, 26 years old, 6 feet tall, about 200 pounds, wearing the pants up below the knee with the striped navy blue and red socks on. Third base side of the rubber. He's ready, and the pitch on the way. Williams hits a fly ball to center. Lara going back near the track, now reaching up to make the catch over the shoulder. Jarvis will tag and go to third. Throw comes into second base, and Jarvis advances 90 feet on the deep flyout by Luke Williams. Hard contact on a sinker there. That was 101 off the bat for Williams. And they've got a runner at third now for the former Sound Brewer Hicklin, who's been one of the most productive hitters in this league the first couple of months of the year. Right now, he owns a 13-game hitting streak. He is sixth best in batting average overall on the year at .344. Right-handed batter, the pitch. And Hicklin takes a cutter strike from one of his old teammates, Gasser. Home plate umpire is Joe Belangia III. Brock Ballou is down at third. Brian Van Ranken at second. Mitch Treziak, the crew chief, at first. The 0-1 is swung on and fouled away. And the arbiters in the black short sleeve tops with gray pants, black shoes, and black hats. Sounds are in red tonight. They've got Sounds across the front in navy blue. The blue numbers on the back, white guitar strings on the shoulder and sleeve, and the TriStar home plate hats tonight. Here's the 0-2 by Gasser, and Hicklin swings and misses strike three. Got him upstairs with a four-seam fastball. Two down. Gasser trying to pitch his way out of some trouble here in the top of the first. And here's Brett Wisely, another Gwinnett lefty. Gwinnett back in their road grays with Gwinnett across the front in navy blue, trimmed in lime green, and their navy blue caps and the road gray pants. Lefty on lefty, Gasser fires, and Wisely takes a strike. Wisely and Hicklin flip-flopping in the order tonight with Wisely in the cleanup spot, and he's their DH tonight, hitting .307 on the year, but .200 against lefties. Now the 0-1 by Gasser, and it's just off the outside on a cutter. Gasser got two no decisions in his starts for the Brewers in the last week. The Brewers lost each game. Here's the 1-1 now. Gasser back to Wisely with a runner at third. The pitch is lashed in the air down the left field line. Leonard in the corner can't get to it in time. It's a base hit. He'll play it back in towards second. Bobbles the ball now. Wisely gets into second base. And it's 1-0 Stripers as Jarvis scores on the base hit by Wisely. Ball slipped away from Leonard. It's going to be a single, not a double. Single and then E7. Wisely ruled to not have been going to second base until the ball slipped away from Leonard. And 30 RBIs now for Brett Wisely, his second in the series. And they've got a runner at second with two down for Aaron Shunk. So the Stripers got shut out last night. They've got a run right away tonight. Now the pitch. And Shunk hits a broken bat line drive to right. That's a base hit. Wisely will come around third and score. And Matos didn't come up firing. Matos goes to second with it instead. And it's 2-0 Stripers. So Brett Wisely goes on contact, scores on the single by Shunk. Broken bat flare into right field. And the Stripers double their advantage now. Matos came up ready to fire, and then I think he looked and saw that Wisely was close enough. If he throws home, you risk Shunk going to second, so he just held on to it. Here's Jose Azokar, the pitch, and Azokar takes a strike. Gasser's last outing for the Brewers was Saturday against the Dodgers, a lineup of all-stars and future Hall of Famers, and Gasser gave up 4 runs in 4 1/3. He threw 89 pitches, his high this year. Here's the 0-1, bounced on the ground to the right side. Murray to his left at second. He's got that and throws to first in time, and that will end the inning. So Gasser gives up a couple of runs on 3 hits, 1 error, and 1 left. So the Sounds have a little early work to do. After a half, it's Gwinnett 2, Sounds coming up.
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0: Right-hander Victor Medeiros is the starter tonight for Gwinnett. Their originally scheduled starter, Anthony Molina, got recalled by Atlanta today. So Medeiros jumps in, makes a spot start, and gets going against Tyler Black. 2-0 Gwinnett here in the bottom of the first, and Black yanks one on a hop to first, speared by Shunk, gets up and goes to the bag for the out. First pitch swinging, the Sounds did that a lot to the Stripers last night. 8 times last night, the Sounds swung at the first pitch, including their 2 run-scoring hits. They also made a lot of quick outs last night, and Black gone on one pitch here. And here's Cooper Pratt. Pratt with an 18-game on-base streak after a single last night. He's 4-for-11 in the series. Here's the pitch, and Pratt takes a strike. Medeiros 1-2 on the year with a 2.66 ERA. Tonight his 10th appearance and 4th start with the Stripers. Here's his 0-1. And Pratt hits a broken bat roller out to short. Jim Jarvis there to pick it up cleanly. Quick release, good throw, and gets Pratt. 2 down. And the batter is Lara. Medeiros was acquired by the Braves earlier this year from the Angels. He had 1 start at Salt Lake, AAA for the Angels, our old friends, the Bees in the Pacific Coast League. And then he got picked up, and he's been with Gwinnett mostly, but also had a brief stint with the Braves. He worked in 1 game, a total of 2 innings for Atlanta earlier this year. Lara takes ball 1. Way upstairs. Luis 6-for-11 in the series. 2 doubles and a triple, including last night. He swings and fouls it away. Another multi-hit game for Lara last night. He's hitting .346 on the year, 4th best in the league. Some very light raindrops are falling here at First Horizon Park. Sounds down 2 in the opening inning, the 1-1. And Lara yanks one into right. That's going to fall for a base hit. A cutter in on the hands. He's going to turn and think about second. Now Hicklin throws back to first. And Lara is out trying to get back. Luis Lara aggressively went around first. Made Gwinnett think he might try to take second. And Hicklin threw behind him and got him. And Lara and Hicklin share a smile and a word for each other as Brewer, the former Sound, comes off the field. So Lara gets a single, but then is thrown out 9-3, trying to get back to first. And essentially, Medeiros faces the minimum here in the opening frame. We go to the second. It's Gwinnett 2, Sounds nothing.
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0: Deshaun Kearsey leads off the second inning for Gwinnett, takes a cutter outside that's called a ball. It's being challenged by Jefferson Carroll, and it was a strike. Carroll gets the call overturned for Robert Gasser. It's 0-1 on Deshaun Kearsey. Sounds win a challenge. They still have their two. 2-0 Gwinnett here in the second inning with some very light raindrops falling. Now the 0-1 pitch, and Kearsey takes down low for a ball. But this time last night, they were calling for rain at this time tonight, but a lot more of it. This game started on time, and that seemed unlikely at one point with the forecast. The 1-1 lifted out to center by Kearsey. Lara is there, barely has to move. Luis makes the catch, one away. Forecast really got better as the day went along for the evening hours as far as the rain goes, but there are a couple of drops falling right now. No big deal thus far. And here's Adam Zabrowski, Gwinnett's right-handed batting catcher. He drove in a run on Tuesday. Shares the catching role with Maverick Handley and Jair Camargo on the stripers. And the pitch by Gasser is up high for ball one. Gasser gave up back-to-back two-out RBI singles in the first inning. One of the runs was unearned after the error by Leonard in left. Here's the pitch, and it's a strike called on Zabrowski. Getting back to Gasser's two starts for the Brewers in the last week and a half, walks were part of it, and free bases from Gasser played a big role in how his outings went. The 1-1 swung on and missed, and he gets ahead of Zabrowski, 1-2 now. The first one was in Minnesota on May the 17th. Of course, the Brewers still without Brandon Woodruff and Quinn Priester, and Chad Patrick has largely been out of the bullpen lately. Coleman Crowe has been up and down. Logan Henderson is on the injured list now. The 1-2. Strike three called, got him looking. Gasser with a changeup freezes Zabrowski and gets his second strikeout tonight. Two down here in the second, and the batter is Cal Conley. So we've seen a few different sounds get a chance, and Gasser, with two starts for the Brewers, May 17th in Minnesota, went four innings, gave up two earned runs. He walked a couple of guys, but also hit three batters. Here's the offering now to Conley, and that drops in for a strike. So a lot of the times up there, especially in that first game against the Twins, Gasser was trying to pitch inside, and instead of landing some of those pitches, we see him land down here. He was missing and in some cases hitting guys. Conley fouls one away. And then he pitched last Saturday at home against the Dodgers and walked four batters. He gave up four runs on four hits in four and a third. So there were some positives from Gasser. He battled, he ate up some innings, but ultimately he did not get the results he and the Brewers would have liked. And then he got optioned the other day. Here's the 0-2, and it's up high for a ball. Gasser rejoining the Sounds and rejoining the rotation. He was optioned last Sunday when Carlos Rodriguez went up. Now the 1-2 to Conley, and it's taken down low and in. Check swing, no swing. We've seen the Brewers a few times this year call up a Sound to make a start, and then go back to AAA right after that so that the Brewers can call up a fresh arm for the bullpen in between turns of that spot in the rotation. 2-2 now on the way, and Conley hits ground ball wide to third. Jet Williams gobbles it up, makes the toss across, low, but handled by Black, and it's a 1-2-3 for Gasser. Three up, three down. 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After an inning and a half, Gwinnett 2, Sounds nothing.
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0: Luis Matos first up for the Sounds here in the bottom of the second inning. Victor Medeiros, a six-pitch first inning, and Gwinnett is up 2-0. Here comes the Matos, and Luis hits a high fly ball out to left, playable for Azokar. He backs up, plenty of room to spare, makes the catch with the light drizzle continuing to fall. Matos has gone on one pitch. He was one guy who was swinging early last night. Jet Williams now due up, and Jet was another. He swung at the first pitch a couple of different times last night. It's part of what led to that time of game last night being 1 hour and 57 minutes. Medeiros now to Williams. Righty on righty, and Jet takes outside on a fastball to 96. First time the Sounds have played a sub-2-hour, nine-inning game since June of 2022 when they did it against Gwinnett here, interestingly enough. Williams takes outside for a ball. It's fun to go look at that box score. Ethan Small started that game for the Sounds, went seven innings and struck out 10. Bryce Terang was in the Sounds lineup for that game. It's a 1 hour, 59-minute game. 2-0 pitch. Williams drives one to left field. Well hit. Azokar back on the track, and he jumps up and makes the catch. Maybe on a different night with different weather, that might have gone. Williams didn't get the full barrel on it, but still drove it near the wall. And Azokar makes the catch. Two down. Here's Jefferson Carroll. There were a lot of one-pitch outs last night, and early at-bat swings. The pitchers overall were throwing well and commanding the zone, and the game hummed along and was done in 1 hour 57 minutes. The pitch. Caro takes a strike. Caro 2-for-8 with a home run, a walk, a sacrifice fly in the series. 32 RBIs on the year now for Caro, the 0-1, and it swung on, yanked to third and caught by Luke Williams. And that is a quick plate appearance. Two pitches to get Carroll for Victor Medeiros, and he works another rapid inning. Three up, three down. We go to the third. It's the Stripers 2 and the Sounds nothing.
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0: This copyrighted broadcast is presented by authority of the Nashville Sounds Baseball Club and may not be reproduced, retransmitted in any form, and the accounts and descriptions of this game may not be disseminated without the expressed written consent of the Nashville Sounds Baseball Club. Jim Jarvis leads off for Gwinnett in the third, dribbles one foul against Robert Gasser. Gwinnett up 2-0 early here in game four of the series with light rain falling. Here's the 0-1 by Gasser, and Jarvis swings and bounces one to first and foul. Jarvis doubled leading off the game, later scored. Gasser threw 17 pitches in that first inning, dealt with some traffic, and then had a 3-up, 3-down in the second on just 12 pitches. Now he's ahead 0-2 on Jim Jarvis. Lefty on lefty. Now Gasser starts the windup, small step forward, the kick, the 0-2, and Jarvis swings and misses strike three. Got him with a four-seam fastball up high. Third strikeout for Gasser. 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Here's Luke Williams. First one on the way, and Williams takes just off the plate a changeup. It's 1-0. Thomas Pannone will go tomorrow for the Sounds, and Garrett Stallings on Sunday afternoon. Here's the 1-0 pitch. Swung on and fouled away. Brewers are back in action tonight. They are in Houston with Coleman Crow getting another chance with the Brewers. He makes the start tonight against Kei-Wei Tang as the first-place Brewers open up three in Houston. 1-1 on Luke Williams. He flied to center his first time up. Gasser offers, and it's swung on and missed. Got the heater by him. 94-mile-per-hour pitch there from Gasser. That's typically the average on his heater. His leading pitch by usage as a Sound this year has been his sweeper, but Gasser really mixes up his five pitches. Any one of them can be the leading one on a given night. The way he tries to keep guys guessing. The 1-2, up and away for a ball. Entering tonight, his cutter was his least used pitch, but he throws it 13% of the time. The sweeper at 28 is the most, so that tells you it's a pretty tight range of usage in the five-pitch mix. 2-2 pitch, strike three called, he got him looking. A changeup to Williams, and there are two down. Back-to-back strikeouts now for Gasser. He's fanned three of his last four hitters. And the batter is Brewer Hicklin, who struck out swinging in the first inning. Hicklin batting 344 on the year, 220 against lefties. Again, Gwinnett toward the bottom of the league in hitting in general against lefties. The pitch hits a broken bat roller out to short. Cooper Pratt is there to pick it cleanly and throw to first in time. And a quick inning for Gasser. Fewer than 10 pitches to work a 1-2-3 with a couple of Ks. And at the end of 2.5, it remains Gwinnett 2, Sounds nothing.
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